0: And welcome once again to Capital Watch, where we keep an eye on what's happening under the Capitol Dome in Harrisburg for you. I'm your host, David Taylor, President and CEO of the Pennsylvania Manufacturers Association. With me in the studio, your Capital Watch All-Stars from the Pennsylvania Motor Truck Association, President and CEO Rebecca Euler. Rebecca, thanks for being on the program.
1: Great to be back again, Dave. Thank you.
0: Well, and we're so pleased to welcome a new member of the team, Megan Martin, the General Counsel and Chief Operating Officer from the Commonwealth Foundation. Megan, welcome aboard.
2: David, thank you so much. I'm delighted to be here.
0: Well, we're delighted to have you and looking forward to this new generation, this new incarnation of Capital Watch. So to start the conversation here, Megan, you did an op-ed recently. I want you to take lead. Let's tell the listeners what you encountered and what your response was to it.
2: Sure. Thanks, David. So what I would love for your listeners to understand, David, is that the Shapiro administration, through the Department of Health, is trying to promulgate some excessive DOH regulations that are going to infringe on constitutional rights. They are going to allow warrantless home entries and unchecked access to medical records. They're going to undermine parental involvement in our children. And they're going to reimpose the COVID-era mandates that people of Pennsylvania rejected several years ago when we amended our Constitution.
0: And now, like, holy smokes, like, where is this coming from?
2: Yes.
0: This is out of nowhere here over the summer. Why this? Why now?
2: Those are wonderful questions. And I asked that same question when I learned about these regulations. Why this? Why now? To me, it doesn't seem like it's an issue of diseases or vaccinations. It's an issue, once again, of executive overreach. Because not only do the regulations have sweeping changes when it comes to diseases, like I just mentioned, but they also took out the words mother and woman from these Department of Health regulations. So they've, I would say, replaced with political science. You know, actual biological science has just been removed from these regulations. And So there is a lot to unpack here in these regulations that people need to be aware of.
0: Right.
2: They are still in the public comment period, thank God, so people can make comments. Commonwealth Foundation did make comments on these. But people need to be aware that this is a very serious issue where our government is trying to very quietly in the summertime when the lawmakers have recessed for the summer, trying to advance more than 500 pages of these regulations.
0: Okay, so how can the government just give these powers to itself?
2: I would argue, David, that they cannot. And what the governor's administration is contending is that during the COVID lockdown period, our Pennsylvania Supreme Court said that the statewide mask mandates were not permissible because the regulations didn't allow for it. So the administration has said that through these regulations, they're trying to get exactly that kind of power. And the voters of Pennsylvania, the people of Pennsylvania, rejected that through the constitutional amendments.
0: Correct.
2: Which curtailed the executive branch's power. Back then, people said then Governor Wolf thought he was king. And so that we don't live in a monarchy, we live in a constitutional republic, and our government is run by systems of checks and balances. A foundational principle in our government here is separation of powers, and a governor cannot run amok and cannot have unchecked powers. Yeah,
0: and for the listeners here, you're probably already catching the vibe that Megan is totally rocking the law here. So the behind the scenes story is that in a previous life, that Megan was actually the secretary of the Senate of Pennsylvania. She was the head rule keeper and master of all legal knowledge. So she comes to us with exceptional expertise with all of this stuff.
2: Well, I thank you for your kind words, David. And I actually was the secretary and the parliamentarian of the Senate during the COVID lockdown period. And so day after day, I listened to the lawmakers lament about the unconstitutional actions of the executive branch. And I don't want to go back there. I don't want to walk down that road again.
0: No.
2: And I don't think any Pennsylvanian wants to do that.
0: Well, and also, I mean, Rebecca, it was during that period that Governor Shapiro, mm-hmm. as Attorney General, that he was like the head enforcer of the lockdown.
1: Yeah, that's exactly right. And Megan, I remember watching you and your Senate colleagues online during that period, because we were all stuck at home and the legislative process moved online where we were watching hearings online. I actually testified in a Senate hearing online during that period. So it was just crazy. And I know all of our listeners remember that, and none of us want to repeat it. But that's absolutely true. And I worked for NFIB at the time, which was a small business organization. And small businesses were just it was apocalyptic for small businesses. We all know that. In hindsight, what we found out was that Governor Wolf's administration was closing down businesses with almost no regard to whether or not they were really truly essential.
0: Correct.
1: The discovery of what, or the determination of what was actually considered essential was done by a small group of people sitting in a room.
0: The Wonder Kids in the front office.
1: Exactly, yes. So we found that out after the fact, but I think that's exactly why we can't permit

0: disturbing is, like Megan said, we tamped down on the power of the administration of the government during COVID because everybody was so horrified at what had happened. But what this regulatory package actually does is expand it so much, like she said. So currently, under the current regulation, the Department of Health can put disease control measures in place for surveillance purposes only, which is what the Supreme Court found. They couldn't put that statewide mask mandate in place just for the surveillance purposes. What this is proposing to expand their regulatory authority over prevention, containment, and mitigation. So as you can imagine, just about anything could be included in those in that language.
1: Absolutely.
0: Right?
1: Such as shutdowns and mask mandates.
0: Isolation, quarantine, restricting access to places, social distancing, cleaning, disinfecting, shutting businesses down, like you said. So we are right back where we started.
2: Yeah, again, to go back to those unwelcome days, that Pennsylvania had a lockdown that was arbitrary, that lasted longer and clamped down harder than in other states, and in particular that there were guidelines that the state government could have followed under the Department of Homeland Security, and that Governor Wolf and his administration just completely disregarded that. In particular, that PMA had our friend Jay Timmons, who's the president of the National Association of Manufacturers, write to Governor Wolf requesting that all manufacturing be declared essential, as was the case in many other states, and that the governor never even responded. He just totally blew it off. And in other states, manufacturing was deemed essential, and that manufacturing activity continued unimpeded. And so the economic damage that was caused here in the Commonwealth to our manufacturers, most of which are small businesses, to their supply chains, to their customer base, all those things, that economic destruction, which was not necessary, was much worse here than it was in our competitor states.
0: Absolutely true. I mean, there's so many stories during that time, but to your point about manufacturers, I remember working with a company that was deemed essential and could produce their products, but the packaging material that they used to ship their products wasn't deemed essential for production. So they couldn't actually ship their products.
2: Yeah.
0: So things like that are just so frustrating, and there are no limits in this regulatory package, no guidelines as to what's limited or what's acceptable, or that they would have to follow certain national standards or anything like that in this regulatory package.
1: It is complete unchecked power, Rebecca. I agree with you wholeheartedly. And let's give some real specific examples for the listeners today. The new provisions would allow health department representatives to enter your home, your kids' schools, colleges, and other locations as necessary during a quote-unquote investigation. As deemed by the government, all without a warrant. And so that makes the hair on my arms stand up. And that should really be quite alarming to everybody listening to the show. Schools would also be required to grant government officials, private access to your children during the school day for contact tracing without requiring any kind of parental notification or consent. And so, once again, we see the schools and the government trying to have access to our most precious gifts in the world, our children. And that is totally unacceptable.
2: And to circumvent the authority and responsibility of parents.
1: Absolutely, without a doubt. There's also going to be a new mandatory reporting regime that's going to automatically feed private details of anybody vaccinated in the Commonwealth, including their name, birth date, address, race, ethnicity, and more, into a centralized government database. Doesn't that sound like a great idea? Unless the citizens actively opt out in writing. And so they're not even making it easy for folks where you have to actually go and opt out because you're going to automatically be opted in. And the last thing any of us want to do is entrust that kind of deeply personal information with our government in this day and age of hacking and data breaches.
2: Well, and of course, the great irony here is that the administration, like the Shapiro administration's argument against cooperating with federal authorities to fight fraud with the fraud investigations is, oh, we can't share that information because, you know, that's just, it's much too sensitive. Well, I mean, like, pick a lane. If that's the case, then why on earth would you build a database like this for for Department of Health. You're listening to Capital Watch. I'm your host, David Taylor from Pennsylvania Manufacturers. With me, Rebecca Euler from the Pennsylvania Motor Truck Association, and in her maiden voyage on Capital Watch, Megan Martin.

0: from the Commonwealth Foundation. So, Megan, this is not happening in a, these rules are being brought out in a, in sort of a stealth manner, but it's not the only thing that's happening at once. You also had recently Governor Shapiro do a press event at a hospital in Lancaster County to talk about the measles situation. It was strange, and as the details have emerged, it just keeps getting stranger.
1: It does, David, and it just makes me, I guess I approach this through the lens of being a mom. If I had just lost a child, I can't imagine a greater grief than that. It just, it's unthinkable. And so when I think of a politician using a tragic moment like that to get up and make a statement to the public, I just find it repugnant.
0: Well, and so let's sort of talk specifically about what Governor Shapiro did at the press event, that he was announcing that the first two deaths from measles had occurred in Pennsylvania, that there had not been a death from measles for like 35 years, that the two people who died were both unvaccinated. And he emphasized that death from measles is completely preventable by vaccination. He also insisted that vaccinated individuals can't spread measles, which is mostly true, but there is still a marginal, like a 3% failure rate. There was also an emphasis, a mention that newborns couldn't be vaccinated. Well, so the governor spoke about these deaths from measles. It was only said that these individuals were residents of Lancaster County, and that the health secretary said that there would be no details shared otherwise because of confidentiality. Well, after the fact, we learn that these two deaths in question were both infants. And again, it was said at the press conference, and why would they not like tell us who these victims were? Newborns can't be vaccinated. That vaccination is only appropriate when a baby gets to be, I mean, like 12 to 15 months. And so, and again, the details are harrowing, but again, in both instances, these children who died could not have been vaccinated because they weren't eligible to be vaccinated. There's another conversation to be had about the mothers and the families and were they vaccinated, but that's not what they talked about at the press conference. So I don't understand, like, why would the governor make this kind of public appearance, sort of only show you the facts that he wanted to share? Like, what's the purpose of that? Is it to whip up a panic to try to justify these new rules?
1: Perhaps. That's the question behind the question. Why do we need these regulations? Why these? Why now? And is there a correlation between the press conference and these regulations? And right now, we don't know the answer. But what I would say to your listeners is we deserve to get honesty, especially in a moment that is of tragedy and a moment that deals with health. So be honest with the people of Pennsylvania so that they know what they're dealing with.
0: Yeah.
1: And so I think this situation is making people question, you know, why do we need these regulations? What's going on here? Why did the governor say what he said when he said it? It just created much more conflict and questions for people than calming them down. And
0: yeah.
1: So I think that it was a really missed opportunity for trying to speak to the people of Pennsylvania and reassure them that things are okay here. For me, it comes back to we lived through COVID, political science replaced biological science. And so I don't want to see us walk down that road again through these regulations. And so I think that we need to really view them very critically and take a good hard look. You know, do we need these? Absolutely not the provisions that I've highlighted for you today and that Rebecca has highlighted for you today, because they violate our civil liberties, our Constitution, our rights here in Pennsylvania.
2: Well, and the other thing too is, because we're talking about what the governor said was misleading, right? At least at the press conference. And the other thing that this regulation does is it significantly expands the mandatory reporting required to the state. So we're giving significant amount more data to the state. So it expands disease reporting, it creates contact tracing authority in schools, which Megan mentioned, makes emergency department surveillance reporting mandatory. It makes statewide immunization reporting mandatory, creates a birth effects registry, expands prenatal testing requirements, so a lot more data in the hands of the state, which makes me a little worried that if the state is the one that has all that data, are they going to be forthcoming with the truth, like you said, about what is the real truth about how these diseases are spreading or being reported or that type of thing?
0: Well, and it also, it touches on what Megan brought up earlier, which is that, I mean, again, this is 500 pages worth of stuff, and it's also, as she mentioned, stocked full of woke speak nonsense, where mothers are now birthing persons. And when you talk about the state having unchaperoned access to your children for interviews, what makes you wonder how much of an indoctrination agenda is there behind this? Certainly, it seems it would open the door for those kinds of things. Otherwise, why would they want to see your kids without mom or dad around?
1: That's the first question that I had when I learned that. I thought, oh my goodness, unfettered access to our children is not acceptable. I'm the mom, my husband's the dad, the school, no matter what they think, they are never going to be the parents to my child.
0: And that's correct. And this is one of the most core principles, which is that the government works for us, not the other way around.
1: Amen.
0: And again, there are people who do want to invert that. So Megan, just a process. Walk us through what can citizens do to weigh in, and I would recommend to push back against these emergency health police powers that the government's trying to give itself.
1: Sure. Well, right now, thankfully, these regulations are just in their proposed rulemaking stage, not the final stage. So the Independent Regulatory Review Commission, IRC, is accepting comments from the public, and it's my understanding as of yesterday, more than 4,000 comments were received on these regulations. A lot of them, I understand, are negative in opposition to those regulations. The comment period from the public closes on September 21st. At that time, IRC, as well as the lawmakers, will get to begin their review of the regulations and the comments. And during the same time period, the legislative committees can evaluate and submit comments as well on these regulations. And the comments in that regard are due to IRC on October 21st. And then the Department of Health is going to have to prepare responses to these comments and decide whether or not to revise the regulations moving forward. And so they'll submit a final form regulation to the IRC and the legislative committees, and they will review. At that time, certainly our lawmakers can pass resolutions to disapprove these regulations. That will become a political process, as you can imagine. IRC will vote on these regulations, and then they'll vote them up or they'll vote them down. So
0: okay.
1: It's something that the people of Pennsylvania, they should be aware of this. And if they don't want to go back to the COVID days, then they can choose to file some comments.
0: And as the listeners always hear me say, Megan's hearing this for the first time, you listeners have heard it before, representative self-government is not a spectator sport. Choose to live life with your brain turned on and be an engaged citizen. And again, Harrisburg is giving you another prime opportunity to do that. Well, that's all the time that we have. Rebecca, where can people go to learn more about you and the Pennsylvania Motor Truck Association?
2: They can find us at pmta.org.
0: Outstanding. And Megan, where can people go to learn more about you and the work that you do at Commonwealth Foundation?
1: Thank you, David. CommonwealthFoundation.org.
0: Well, and as ever, you can find me online at pamanufacturers.org. And from Rebecca and Megan and me, thanks so much for listening. And we'll catch you next time on Capital Watch. And now, a town hall commentary from Loman Henry.
3: Several weeks ago, former Pennsylvania Governor Mark Schweiker spoke to the Pennsylvania Press Club, offering his reflections on the events of September 11, 2001, the 25th anniversary of the terrorist attacks on New York City. The Pentagon and the downing of Flight 93 in Somerset County serves as a much-needed reminder of what happened that sunny September day. Mark Schweiker was serving as Pennsylvania's lieutenant governor on September 11, 2001. The office of lieutenant governor in Pennsylvania tends to be largely ceremonial and inconsequential. On that September day, however, Mark Schweiker was anything but inconsequential. Governor Tom Ridge had delegated to Schweiker the portfolio of leading the state's emergency management infrastructure. A former Bucks County commissioner, Schweiker took the role seriously. Thus, when Flight 93 crashed into a Shanksville field, the man was ready for the moment. It would have been easy to give responders a pass by saying nobody could have been prepared to deal with the biggest attack on America since Pearl Harbor. Lieutenant Governor Schweiker, the Pennsylvania Emergency Management Agency, and Somerset County's local responders were ready. But when they arrived on the scene, there was no rescue because there were no survivors. The brave passengers aboard Flight 93, aware of the earlier crashes in New York and Virginia, had taken matters into their own hands and rushed the cockpit in an effort to prevent the plane from reaching its destination, apparently the U.S. Capitol. It crashed at full speed into the bucolic Somerset County countryside. Schweiker and his team now faced a new and even more daunting challenge, securing what was essentially a crime scene, navigating massive media coverage, and most importantly, providing answers and comfort to the families of the passengers aboard that jet. Ridge and Schweiker handled the unprecedented situation with professionalism, grace, and compassion. As events unfolded, President George W. Bush took notice and asked Ridge to join him in Washington to deal with ongoing security concerns. That led to Ridge becoming the first secretary of the new cabinet-level Department of Homeland Security. It also elevated Mark Schweiker to the governorship, from which perch he continued to oversee operations in Shanksville. His biggest challenge was yet to come. On July 24, 2002, tragedy once again thrust Somerset County and Mark Schweiker into the national spotlight. Miners in the Kew Creek mine accidentally breached and abandoned neighboring mine, causing millions of gallons of water to flood the active Kew Creek mine. 18 miners were trapped, with 9 being able to escape. The other 9 remained trapped for 77 hours. During those 77 hours, Governor Mark Schweiker led frantic efforts to locate and rescue the miners. He did not do this from behind his desk in Harrisburg. He quickly traveled to the site, where he drew upon his expertise and contacts from his emergency services work as lieutenant governor. Schweiker and his team were able to pinpoint the exact underground location of the trapped miners, engineered the drilling of a narrow shaft, which was then used to lift the miners to safety. When the miners appeared at the surface, Mark Schweiker was there to greet them. All of them. Rescued. Alive. Although he would dispute the title, Schweiker was hailed as a national hero. It is doubtful anybody else could have done what he did. But his governorship was destined to be short. In what I view as the biggest miscalculation in recent Republican gubernatorial history, Governor Mark Schweiker was not endorsed and nominated for a full term in 2022. That nod went to Attorney General Mike Fisher, who subsequently lost the general election to Philadelphia Mayor Ed Rendell. Fisher previously had run for lieutenant governor, teamed with William W. Scranton III in 1986. The duo lost a close race to Robert P. Casey Sr. in what was considered at the time to be somewhat of an upset. Fisher was subsequently elected Pennsylvania Attorney General and considered to be in line for the 2022 gubernatorial nomination to succeed Tom Ridge. The events of September 11, 2001, and the subsequent elevation of Tom Ridge to the presidential cabinet and Mark Schweiker to the governorship dramatically changed the political calculus. But the GOP did not adjust, sticking with its plan to nominate Fisher rather than the now incumbent governor, Mark Schweiker. Schweiker was a good soldier and did not contest the nomination. Fisher went on to lose the general election. Ed Rendell went on to become governor. Schweiker went on to become a national hero. Mark Schweiker's time as governor was brief, but highly consequential, especially for 9 men in Somerset County. With the Town Hall Commentary, I'm Loman Henry. 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For 31 years, Lincoln Radio Journal has been heard on public affairs-minded radio stations throughout the Commonwealth, including WWSM-AM in Lebanon, WRAK-AM in Williamsport, along with WVMM-FM in Grantham, Pennsylvania. The Lincoln Radio Journal is produced weekly by the Lincoln Institute of Public Opinion Research, Incorporated. The Lincoln Institute is completely funded through the generosity of individuals, corporations, and philanthropic foundations, including the Pennsylvania Manufacturers Association, the Allegheny Foundation of Pittsburgh, and the Houston Foundation of Coatesville, all of whom have helped to underwrite the cost of this program. Lincoln Radio Journal is a trademark of the Lincoln Institute of Public Opinion Research, Incorporated. 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From the Frederick W. Anton III Center in Harrisburg, I'm Loman Henry. 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
7: Scattered thunderstorms tonight, otherwise partly cloudy, low 56, and sunny on Monday with a high of 67.
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9: Welcome to Radio Curious. I'm Barry Vogel. New Bedford, Massachusetts, a seaport located in the southeast corner of Massachusetts at the base of Cape Cod, is the locale of our program. Early in New Bedford's history, a group of Quakers from Boston moved there. New Bedford soon became a safe haven for formerly enslaved African Americans who had been able to escape bondage in the South. The stories of those who safely arrived in New Bedford on the Underground Railroad are presented at the 34-acre New Bedford National Historical Park in the Old Town section of New Bedford. This two-part series on the New Bedford Underground Railroad with National Park Ranger Mark Mello was recorded on September 2, 2016, with the sounds of wind and street traffic in the background. Part one begins with a historical perspective of the Underground Railroad and the way in which New Bedford, Massachusetts became a safe haven for former slaves.
10: So when we talk about the Underground Railroad, obviously we're not going underground today. We're not talking about a literal railroad. Basically, a loose connection of people, places, businesses, homes. We're going to attempt to get fugitive slaves from down south, ideally to the Canadian border. What a lot of people do not realize is not until you hit that Canadian border are you truly free. Well, there was no slavery in the north. Yes, but that did not mean that northerners were above sending you back into slavery. You have a percentage of people called abolitionists in America, people who believe that slavery is morally wrong, make up less than 1% of your population in the early 19th century. Most of your northerners at the time are indifferent towards the issue of slavery. Thus, the reason why you can travel just a couple miles out to either Dartmouth or Freetown, any of the surrounding towns, you'll still find houses where there are hidden rooms where they hid fugitive slaves. Why? Well, in the town of Freetown, there's one African-American man living there in the 19th century. You're going to stick out like a sore thumb if you're a fugitive slave. Thus, the reason why you need to hide and only travel at night. This city, though, was different. There's no hidden rooms, no secret passageways in the city. That is the remarkable thing about it. In this city, a slave could hide in plain sight. Why is that, you might be asking? Well, we'll talk a little bit about that at our first stop down on Water Street.
11: Across the street right here.
10: So standing on this very spot some 150 years ago That is what you would have seen looking down there to the waterfront. Hundreds of thousands of barrels of whale oil lining the waterfront. But how do we get to this point? Well, our story starts with the lovely people who come over in the Mayflower in the 1620s, right? The pilgrims, in search of religious freedom, right? At least we're told in history they're looking for that religious freedom and that religious liberty. Problem. One of the ironic twists in history is that people in search of religious freedom were not going to guarantee it to others who came here. Other early groups to this area are the Baptists, people called Quakers or Friends. And basically, when these people get here, they're faced with an ultimatum from the Plymouth authorities and the Puritan authorities up in Boston. Convert or get out. The Quakers are going to be very important for our story today. The Quakers don't want to give up that religion that they have. They are Christians. They have a lot of interesting beliefs. Not a lot of people are familiar with them today. I always tell people, think of that guy in the Quaker oats, the oatmeal box. Typical Quaker garb. Very traditional people. Frugal when it comes to money. But they have some very important beliefs, which is very important for our story about the Underground Railroad. Amongst them is that Quakers believe that every man is his own minister. And every man has a right to interpret the Bible as he so chooses. You don't need a middleman between you and God. But with that, there's a very strong tenet in the Quaker community of equality. So right from the very beginning, the abolitionist population is very small, but a lot of those abolitionists are going to be Quakers. So big deal. Quakers are abolitionists. So what? What does that mean for New Bedford? Well, when they get here and Plymouth authorities tell them convert or get out, they start to spread out. A lot of them go to a small island not too far away from here. I'm sure you've all heard of it, Nantucket. They settle there, and that is where Quakers are going to really start to build the whaling industry in the United States of America, is on that island of Nantucket. Others are going to go down to Providence, Rhode Island. Some of you may be familiar with the story of Roger Williams. He founds Providence on the idea of religious tolerance. But even Roger Williams doesn't like the Quakers. And he basically tells them, you know, you can stay here if you want, but I think you'd be better served moving to an island not too far away from here in what we would call Newport today. So a lot of Quakers settled there as well. But there's a problem for these spread out Quakers, especially the ones who stay on the mainland. War breaks out between the Native Americans and the colonists here in the 1670s. Spread out Quakers, easy pickings for Native American attacks. So what do? Congregate, right? Power in numbers. And one of the first areas where they are going to congregate is right in this area. It will come to be known as Old Dartmouth. And one settlement will be right here on the shores of the Acushnet River where we now stand today. Well, why is that important? Well, one gentleman over in Nantucket is a whaling merchant. He's a Quaker. And he's sitting back and he's thinking, hey, this isn't a good place to be for this industry. A man by the name of Roach says, hey, there's got to be a better place to go. He's looking. He looks for Quaker settlements. He sees this little place called Old Dartmouth. He sees a little settlement on the shores of the Acushnet River. So the port here is protected from the ocean, not exposed to the Atlantic. We're on a river. It's a deep river, perfect for heavy laden down ships. Ample supplies of trees to build ships. Ample supply of farmland to supply these ships. Seems like a no-brainer, right? And that's what Roach thinks too. I'm going to go to modern New Bedford. And slowly more of his colleagues over there in Nantucket started to go, hey, he might have a point. And more are going to come here. And slowly it'll build and build to the point where in the 1850s, this is the richest city in the world. Because of the whaling industry. Kind of remarkable. Why is that important for a fugitive slave? So what? Well, what did I say about Quaker beliefs? A lot of them are abolitionists. And who are most of the merchants here in the city? Quakers. Good rule of thumb in history. Where money lies, so too does the power. Guess who runs the city? Quakers. So right from the very beginning, the foundation of this city is built upon those Quaker ideals. And should a fugitive come to us in need of help, who are we to say no to him? So that is the atmosphere created right from the very beginning in the city. Another reason, though, why this becomes the perfect place for a fugitive slave to come, and the answer is right down there at the waterfront, the whaling industry. Come the 1800s, the time period in which we're talking about, Atlantic whales have been overhunted. They still exist, but they are tougher to find. So you think about it. When you go fishing, where do you go? A place where you know there's a lot of fish, or where you might not catch anything? You're going to go to where you know you can catch something. Same idea here. Where are all the whales? In the Pacific and the Indian Oceans. Problem, though, right? We're here in New Bedford. We're not on the Pacific Ocean, are we? No, so how do we get there? We either have to travel around South America or around Africa. That voyage will take you 3 to 5 months, at least, assuming you hit good weather. No whale ship ever made can hold enough of supplies to last you 3 to 5 months. But if it takes you 3 to 5 months to get over there, how long is it going to take you to get back? The same amount of time, right? So it's almost a year in just voyaging to and from the fishing grounds. So in order to catch enough of whales to fill up your ship, you're going to need to stay there for 3 to 5 years. So you need to resupply your ship, not only with goods, but a lot of times, merchants, to try to get cheaper labor, would leave here with just enough of men to get the ship out of harbor and out to sea. And they travel across the Atlantic, following the Gulf Stream over to the Azores, islands off the coast of Portugal, Cape Verde, island off of Africa, the African continent itself, and there, with these island people who are experienced fishermen, we're going to take them on to our ship as crew members. Also, whaling stinks. It's not a pleasant way to make a living. And a lot of those Yankee farm boys who decide, oh, this is a great idea, get to a place like the Hawaiian Islands and realize Hawaii looks an awful lot better than that whale ship you're on. So they desert, they jump ship. We need the crew members, though, so where are you bringing them on? Hawaii, the Polynesian Islands, all those places. Whaling's also very dangerous. You're losing people along the way. So you're resupplying not only in goods, but with people. Guess where they all come back to? Right here. What happens to the diversity of this city, then? It explodes. Freetown in the 1800s, you only see one African-American man. You can walk these city streets in New Bedford in the 1800s and see almost different, every different race, ethnicity, culture, hear almost every different language, eat almost any kind of food, all on these city streets. Anybody a Moby Dick fan? There's usually one or two in the crowd. In that book, there is one chapter entitled The Street. You're standing on the street that Herman Melville wrote about in the book. And in that chapter, Melville goes as far as to say that there are cannibals who stand on the corners in New Bedford. Again, illustrating to us the diversity which exists in this city. You're a fugitive slave. Are you going to stick out? No. You can blend into the crowd here, and nobody will ever know the difference. Now, I bring you here for one final reason. And that is because the waterfront proved a major way of fugitive slaves getting into the city. And there's one story of a man by the name of Joseph Smith. Smith's a slave down in the Carolinas, works on a plantation, small plantation, only 30 to 40 slaves on it. One day, a buddy of his, who's also a slave, works in the city, comes back with news that there is a ship in the harbor destined for a city of New Bedford. And not much is known about that city, beside the fact that they claim to be welcoming of fugitive slaves. Smith makes the decision that, hey, I'm going to stow away, and I'm going to try to run away from slavery. Makes his way up the eastern seaboard on this lumber ship, stowed away below deck. Finds himself right down on State Pier, which is just on the other side of this row of buildings. Looks a little different today than it did back then, but it's still called State Pier. And he steps up out of the ship, and he looks up onto these very streets that we're now standing in. And what does he see? Thousands of people, hundreds of barrels of oil lining the waterfront. Amongst those thousands of people up here, though, he sees people of all different colors. He sees carriages going up and down the streets. Maybe he sees a prim and proper Quaker elite merchant walking down the street. You want to talk about culture shock, ladies and gentlemen? This is a man who's only come in contact with less than 60 people in his entire life. And now he sees this. How would you feel? Can you imagine what he must have been going through? Make matters worse for him, someone from the crowd yells out, "A fugitive! A fugitive!" Uh-oh, I'm in trouble. I think Smith tells the story best from here, though. He later wrote, "I had never heard the word fugitive before. I was pretty scared out of my wits. But a slave had little to fear in a New Bedford crowd in the days of slavery. They all stood aside and let me pass." Many other cities all across the north, he would have been put right back on that ship and sent right back from where he came. There's a bounty on that man's head. There is an owner who's willing to pay an awful lot of money for him. Not in this city. In this city, they welcomed him. Between 1840 and 1860, there are approximately 1,000 free African Americans living in the city. We estimate that there was somewhere between 300 and 700 fugitives being harbored in this city, depending on which years you're looking at. You add that all up, it's a larger African-American population than existed in Boston, Philadelphia, or New York City at the time. Basically, the largest African-American population which existed anywhere in the United States outside of the South. Kind of remarkable when you think about it. But there's a problem, right? Think of yourself as a fugitive slave, and you are a woman. You run away, you find yourself in New Bedford. Well, great. I got away from my owner, I guess, but what am I going to do with myself? I have no family. I have no friends. I don't have a place to stay. I don't have a job. How am I going to survive? Well, for many of those women, the answer will be to work in the many boarding houses which would have lined this region. And at our next stop up on top of Johnny Cake Hill, we'll talk a little bit about their story.
9: We're visiting with National Park Ranger Mark Mello at the New Bedford National Historical Park in New Bedford, Massachusetts. He's sharing stories of New Bedford as a safe haven for formerly enslaved African Americans. 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I'm Barry Vogel.
10: Diagonally, sort of kind of across the street from me, is the Siemens Bethel. Two Hebrew words, Beth and El. Beth meaning house or place, El meaning God. So house or place of God. Basically, it's a non-denominational place of worship. Now, why would you build a non-denominational place of worship in New Bedford? Well, think about it, my friends. You have a lot of young men coming back to the city with a lot of money in their pockets. What are they going to spend it on? Stuff they should not. Namely, alcohol, gambling, and women. Makes Quakers cringe. How could this be happening in our good city? We need to reform these young men. But how do we do it? We have men of all different kinds of backgrounds and cultures, right? I just mentioned that. All different kind of religious and moral backgrounds. How do we reach out to them no matter what their faith is? Well, we build a place that where your religion does not matter, but you can come and you can worship your God as you so choose. Whether you're a Jew, a Muslim, a Christian, a pagan, you can come and worship however you want without being judged. Right there on the first floor, if you were to walk through those doors, there's an area called the Salt Box. It's a makeshift school, rudimentary school. You only learn how to read and how to write. But think about that for a fugitive slave. And for many of these whalers who came to the city, never had any of them, for the most part. Some of them had. Some slave owners had taught them. But most of them had never learned how to read or how to write. I can't help but stand in this spot and look at that building. And it gives me chills every time I think about it. What that building must have meant to a fugitive slave on the Underground Railroad. Not only was it a place where you would not be judged based upon your religion, but it was a place where you could get an education. And what is more empowering than an education? Something special to those men. But back to the boarding house thing. The Mariners' home right there is one of the original boarding houses, which was here. Now, as I mentioned, whaling stinks. Not only figuratively, but literally. Whale oil reeks. You're bringing in a lot of it not too far away from here. So this whole region is going to smell awful. So where do you think all the rich folk go? They get out of this region. You can look down upon your assets. You don't have to smell them. So they head up into the city, up the hill, leaving behind many of the old original houses, like the Mariner's home. That man who I said Roach, his home. His daughter donates it to the Port Society to be operated as a boarding house. Basically, a boarding house is like a European hostel. Same idea. It's not quite a hotel or a motel, but it's a place where you can sleep. You're gonna have to share a room with strangers, but you know, it's a place to sleep, place to eat, and it'll give you a nice little place to stay if you're a whaler here in the city. But what better place for a fugitive slave woman to work than in those boarding houses? Gives them a job, they have housing, 3 meals a day. What better setup could you ask for coming to this city? So a lot of them will find work in these boarding houses. And most of them will be relatively safe. Relatively. You weren't always safe. And one story is of a young girl named Mary. Mary worked on a boarding house right up here on top of Johnny Cake Hill, which no longer stands. She works there for a little while. That is until her former owner, a Mr. Wim from Baltimore, decides to go looking for her. He gets the deputy marshal down there in Baltimore, comes up here to New Bedford, because that's where he hears that Mary is, figures out which boarding house she's working in. Walks into that boarding house, finds Mary, confronts her, points at her, and says, "You are my girl. I'm taking you back." Put yourself in Mary's shoes. A woman who thinks she's finally achieved freedom. And now here, staring her in the face, is the one man who wants to bring her back into slavery. It's at this moment, though, that the other young women in the boarding house jump between Mary, Mr. Wim, and the deputy marshal, and quote unquote get into a physical altercation with these two men. Two men are probably twice the size of these young women, and they are armed. And yet these women will get into this altercation long enough for Mary to sneak out the back door and never be heard from again in New Bedford. Or at least they think. Several years later, she'll write a letter to the Republican Standard, the paper here, letter to the editor. And in it, she will write telling us of her story and thanking those women who remain nameless to history for helping her escape from her former owner. Now that may be a great story to some of us, but here's where we have to have a reality check. By the standards of the laws of the 1800s, those women were criminals. No ifs, ands, or buts about it. Think of the wording we're using here. Fugitive. When do we use that wording today? Someone who's evading the law. Technically, by the laws of the 1800s, Mary is the rightful property of Mr. Wim. And anybody who helps her to escape from her rightful property is basically aiding in theft. So by the standard of the law, they were criminals. Were they heroes? That is up to each one of you to decide individually. But one thing is for sure, they were heroes to at least one human being. That was the young girl named Mary. Now, that's what the women were doing. What about the men? What would a fugitive slave who was a man do when he got to the city? Well, I can guarantee you one thing. If there is one place on this planet that your owner will never find you, it's the middle of the Pacific Ocean. What better way to escape than to go away on a whaling voyage? And at our next stop, the Customs House, we'll talk a little bit about their story. I want to point your attention to the building right here. This is the Customs House. It's the oldest still operational Customs House in the United States of America. So it's still doing the exact same thing it would have done back in the days of whaling. Certainly there are customs houses which are older, the one in Boston is, but this one is the oldest that is still in operation. This This building was very important for a whaler, though, because you needed something here in order to get on one of these voyages. It's called a protection paper. I want you to think of a protection paper basically as the predecessor of a modern passport. Does the same thing. Says, I'm a U.S. citizen, and in foreign ports, I am protected by the U.S. government. So very important for a whaler as they go and journey around the world, right? Very important, though, too, for a fugitive slave. Is a slave considered a citizen of the United States of America? No. They're a resident, they live here, but they're not a citizen. No citizen could ever be held in slavery, so how do you get around it? Slaves aren't citizens. Fugitive slave gets their hand on one of these pieces of paper. They now have a legal document saying that they are what? A citizen. They now have legal proof that they can no longer be a slave. It's a powerful idea. Would it hold up in a court of law? Depends on who the judge and the jury are. But they do have legal proof now that they can no longer be a slave. But how does someone who's not a citizen get one of these? How do you go about that? Well, there's a couple different ways. One of my favorites is you find a wealthy Quaker merchant in the city, have him walk down here with you, walk through those very doors, walk into the customs official's office, and he walks up and he says something like this. I knew this man's mother from Philadelphia. Wink, wink. This man's mother was free. So what's the big deal? Well, we're dealing with Quakers here, right? When I say Quakers, New Bedford or Guilford Courthouse doesn't automatically pop to mind, right? What usually pops to mind? Pennsylvania, Philadelphia. So guess where these Quakers had business? Down there in Philadelphia. So they're constantly making that journey. Point two, if you were born to a free parent, you too would carry their freedom, especially if it was your mother who was free. You would inherit that freedom. One visitor a couple weeks ago said, well, sort of kind of like an illegal immigrant having a baby here in this country today. Same idea. You would carry the freedom. You carry that citizenship in the country. Not necessarily upstanding stuff, though, right, that these Quaker merchants are doing, right? Did that Quaker merchant know that man's mother? Heck no. He had never met this guy until 2 hours ago. But he's going to do it to help this guy to get on one of his whale ships. Not a one-way street, not just doing it out of the good of their heart. He's now that guy is going to go to work for that merchant. But it fulfills that very Quaker belief of let's help people help themselves. Funny, when you go down to the Whaling Museum archives, take a look at the African American protection papers. Guess where over 50% of them are from? Philadelphia. There's no way in heck they were all from Philadelphia, but it is proof of what was happening here in this building. There's another way to get a protection paper, though, and that is that if I can pass as a tall man of dark skin, dark complexion, dark eyes, dark curly hair, I can become that man as long as I have money to pay for said piece of paper. Get what I'm getting at here? There's a black market for protection papers, illegal buying and selling of protection papers. So that is what's going on here. And that is how they're getting onto these whale ships, and that is how they're getting out to sea. And like I said, there's no better place to hide than the middle of the Pacific Ocean. He'll never go look in there, I can promise you that.
9: This was the first of our two-part series about the safe haven for formerly enslaved African Americans who made their way on the Underground Railroad to New Bedford, Massachusetts. Our guest is National Park Ranger Mark Mello, who works at the New Bedford National Historical Park. The books Mark Mello recommends are Fugitives Gibraltar, Escaping Slaves and Abolitionism in New Bedford, Massachusetts, by Catherine Grover, Whale Hunt by Nelson Cole Haley, and Leviathan by Philip Hoare, that's H-O-A-R-E. This program was recorded on September 2nd, 2016, in the Old Town section of New Bedford, Massachusetts. 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The postal address is 700 West Smith Street, Ukiah, California, 95482. The phone is 707-621-5075. Ignacio Ayala is the assistant producer. I'm host and producer Barry Vogel. Thank you for listening.
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7: Scattered thunderstorms tonight, otherwise partly cloudy, low 56, and sunny on Monday with a high of 67.
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13: Star Trek turns 60, this week on Planetary Radio. I'm Sarah El Ahmed of the Planetary Society, with more of the human adventure across our solar system and beyond. This is part one of a special two-part series celebrating Star Trek's 60th anniversary. On September 8, 1966, Star Trek premiered in the United States for the first time. 60 years later, the people who brought that vision to life are still carrying its mission forward. Robert Picardo, who played the emergency medical hologram on Star Trek Voyager, is also a member of the Planetary Society's board of directors. He joins me today to talk about the deep connection between Star Trek and the Planetary Society, and why Star Trek's vision of cooperation in space matters now more than ever. Then we'll check in with Bruce Betts, our chief scientist, for What's Up, and a conversation about solar sails in Star Trek episodes. For 60 years, Star Trek has imagined a future where humanity has made it, where we've survived our wars, our divisions, and our worst impulses, and come out the other side as people worthy of exploring the stars. It's a science fiction franchise that spans many television series, over a dozen films, and generations of fans. And at its core, it's always been about one idea: that the best of what we are as humans is enough to carry us into the unknown. Star Trek premiered 5 years after Yuri Gagarin became the first human in space, but 3 years before Apollo 11 put the first humans on another world. It landed right in the middle of humanity's first steps off this planet. And what Gene Roddenberry, Star Trek's creator, imagined wasn't just the technology that it was going to take to get there. The warp drives, the transporters, the tricorders. He imagined who would go. People from every background, every nation, every species, all of them together on a ship exploring the stars. That vision has been pulling people into real-world space exploration ever since, including many of the people at the Planetary Society. Our next guest is one of them. Robert, or Bob Picardo, played the emergency medical hologram, also called the EMH, on all seven seasons of Star Trek Voyager, beginning in 1995. The EMH was a holographic doctor, a computer program designed to run in medical emergencies for short periods of time. But in the story, when Voyager was stranded 70,000 light years from home and the ship's real doctor was killed, the EMH had to stay on permanently. Over seven seasons, what started as a temporary tool with no name, no rights, and no bedside manner grew into one of the most human characters in the franchise. He fought for the right to be recognized as a person. He fell in love. He wrote holo novels and spent seven seasons searching for an identity. Picardo also directed two episodes of Voyager, including One Small Step, which is a tribute to the pioneers of human space exploration. He appeared as the EMH aboard the Enterprise in the film Star Trek: First Contact. He also played the Doctor's creator, Louis Zimmerman, on Deep Space Nine, and voiced the Doctor in the second season of the animated series Star Trek Prodigy. Bob is currently starring as the Doctor, now over 800 years old, in Star Trek Starfleet Academy. But Bob's connection to space doesn't end on the screen. He sat on the Planetary Society's advisory board while he was still filming Voyager, and he's been on the board of directors since 2015. He's walked the halls of Congress advocating for NASA science. He's stood in the control room at JPL during Mars rover landings, and he's still playing the Doctor all of these years later. If anyone is proof that Star Trek's mission doesn't end when the cameras stop rolling, it's Bob. Hey, Bob. Thanks for joining us.
14: Oh, my pleasure always, Sarah. Thank you.
13: I know I've said this to you in person, but the Doctor, the EMH, has got to be my favorite character on Voyager. And I think Tiny Sarah would lose her mind that I get to talk to you right now.
14: That's good to hear. I remember when I first spoke to our producer of Starfleet Academy, Noga Landau. The first thing she said to me was, thank you for helping to raise me.
13: Aww.
14: She apparently watched enough Voyager growing up that she felt it was part of, you know, just part of her personal development. So I appreciate those comments very much.
13: Yeah, I remember my mom when I was a little kid, you know, I watched Star Trek Voyager and she'd be like, you see, Captain Janeway can do it. You can do it too, right? And I loved that.
14: You got the exact message we were hoping you would get.
13: Well, without Star Trek, I don't think I would have gone into space science. And I think that's true of so many people. Science fiction in general inspires people to pursue these fields, but Star Trek, I think, has produced more scientists than almost any show in human history. What do you think it is about Star Trek that inspires people to pursue space science?
14: Well, first, it's capturing people when they're young, as you've just expressed, is very important. And it's also providing an entertaining window into the excitement of pursuing a career in space science and exploration. Obviously, Star Trek is set way in the future and, you know, this amazing thing called warp travel and covering huge distances in the galaxy and what presently it's impossible to do in even a fraction of in a human lifetime. But it still makes you ponder what's possible in the future. And of course, famously, Star Trek had all of these technologies that seemed to be introduced, a communicator that flipped open and that you could talk to someone wirelessly on, non-invasive medical scanning, all of these things that were just a dream in the 1960s when they were first introduced that have come to pass within our lifetime, sometimes within as little as 20 years, 15 years of the original series. So it's that combination of being based in real science, of presenting a very exciting window into a possible future that people say, I want to be a part of that. I want to go into science because I want to help make that happen. And as I said, I think capturing young minds, Star Trek has always been an entertainment that generations in a family sit down and watch together. In the same way your mom said to you, you know, if she can do it, you can do it. That whole thing of parents who love Star Trek or love the optimism in the future that Star Trek presents, will sit down with kids, sometimes, you know, grandparents with children and grandchildren all at once and watch the show. And that to me is perhaps the greatest gift of having worked in the franchise more than 30 years now, is that feeling that it's a generational passion that now we've got we're into our third generation, right? If a generation is 25 years and Star Trek is turning 60 September 8th, then we're into two and a third generations or whatever, however it computes, of Americans that have grown up watching Star Trek, dreaming of a better future, and perhaps even going into science, technology, engineering to help effectuate that future that Star Trek promises. So I am prouder now than I've ever been to be part of this franchise. It's turning 60. I've been with it about 31 years. So I'm in the game a little more than halfway.
13: Have you gotten together with multiple generations of people who have been on Star Trek to actually celebrate the 60th moment?
14: Well, of course, we have those things called Star Trek conventions. We recently had a huge one in Las Vegas just in early August. So the convention was timed almost exactly a month before the anniversary, what we now know call Star Trek Day, the anniversary of the first broadcast here in the United States. Of course, it premiered 2 days earlier in Canada, which is pointed out to me by Canadian fans all the time.
15: They were lucky.
14: But we, at the convention, I mean, predominantly the fans are older that come to the Star Trek convention, but often they come with their children now or grandchildren. So yes, I see, you know, generations of fans in person all the time. I haven't sat down and watched the show with them. More often than not, I'm just talking to them on the convention floor. But they make it clear that they have the ones that have been with Star Trek since the very beginning, who watched the original series and its original broadcast, and then all of the other people that entered Star Trek with a particular show. And I meet a lot of fans who said, I started with Voyager. That was the show that was in current broadcast

0: you watch with your mom or dad? No, I watched with a friend at school, or, oh, I just found it myself. So your parents are not, well, they weren't really interested, but, you know, so I've heard all different stories. And it's interesting to hear a fan's unique story of how they became captivated with the Star Trek saga. There are a lot of commonalities. Sometimes it's multi-generations in a family watching, but then there are a lot of really unique stories, a lot of guys in the military and women in the military, men and women in the military who said, yeah, I watched Star Trek when I was in Iraq or when I was serving a tour here or there, and it really helped me. It helped get me through. Mm-hmm. Recently, I have met one of the great people I've ever met in my life, General Peter Pace, who was the chairman of the Joint Chiefs during the Clinton administration, is perhaps the biggest Star Trek fan I have ever met. He treats me like royalty. And he said to me, Bob, he said, there's a leadership lesson in every Star Trek episode. And then he went on to say, I befriended him a couple years ago. I've seen him on a number of occasions. Most recently, when we were talking about the anniversary, he said that after a really hard day, when he was chairman of the Joint Chiefs, the last thing he did before he went to bed was go home and watch a Star Trek episode because it helped him unwind. But more importantly, it taught him, Peter, you know, we've had these problems in the past. We're going to have them in the future. So just, you're having it right now. Get over yourself. that it meant that to him. And he's also told me that he still watches it to this day. He watches Star Trek in reruns literally every day of the week. So he's a passionate fan who went on to greatness in the service of his country. And to hear him speak so lovingly and meaningfully about our franchise it makes me feel prouder than I already feel for being a part of an entertainment that means so much to so many different people around the world. So I am very mindful of its influence. And he's a case of someone who did not go into science. He's in the military, but in the highest of leadership positions. And his takeaway from Star Trek was the leadership lesson, as he put it. And I often speak about the high ethics that Star Trek promotes as well. The prime directive, don't get involved unless you're asked to help. Roddenberry's claim that Starfleet was the United Nations in space. It is, we sometimes think of, because Captain Kirk was a rough and ready American. It is not. It's not America first in space. It's a group of space-capable planets in the future that have common ideals, that band together for mutual defense, and that are out exploring the galaxy just to learn more about their place in the galaxy. They're not out there looking to mine precious rare minerals to make cheaper cell phone batteries. Star Trek has always been about pure exploration, not about commercializing any of your discoveries in space. And so the ethics of Star Trek, that's yet another reason, I think, to admire Roddenberry's vision.
1: I know our listeners have some kind of intuition that there's a connection between the Planetary Society and Star Trek, but I don't think a huge percentage of people who are members of the Planetary Society know that connection to Gene Roddenberry. Can you tell us a little bit about how the Planetary Society and Star Trek became affiliated in the first place?
0: I am happy to. In 1980, the year that Carl Sagan co-founded the Planetary Society with Bruce Murray and Louis Friedman, Roddenberry sent a letter out to his extensive mailing list. This is way before email. So he sent out snail mail letters to the amazing list of Star Trek fans that he had, because these same people had done letter writing campaigns to save Star Trek, its third season in its original broadcast. So he had this great list of addresses of Star Trek fans. He sent them a letter recommending that they join the Planetary Society, and that the goals of our society were really could be summarized by saying to help create the future that Star Trek imagines. It's a beautiful letter. If you're

0: listeners are interested, you can Google search Robert Picardo reads Gene Roddenberry's letter about the Planetary Society, because we made a special video about it where I read the letter. And in fact, my intention is to repost a little part of me reading that letter, along with some of my other wonderful Star Trek colleagues who have joined me in recommending to people that they find out about the Planetary Society if they don't know it. If you are a Star Trek fan, you're really a space fan, you're a science fan, you may not know that. So let me help you discover it by inviting you to visit, www.planetary.org, find out about our organization, find out about what we really are doing presently in space, not just here in the US with NASA, but in all space capable nations across the planet. And you will be captivated by what we are doing now, not just this imaginary future that Star Trek posits. So I will repost that letter. That just shows you that the friendship between the Star Trek franchise and the Planetary Society goes back to the very beginning of the Planetary Society in 1980. That's 46 years strong. Some of our great supporters include Nichelle Nichols from the original series. Nichelle was in a unique position, being a Black woman on the bridge in the 1960s, in a period of leadership. The Reverend Martin Luther King told her what an important role model she was for young Black women, but people of color in general. Nichelle was very, very instrumental in encouraging people of color and women in particular to aspire to be astronauts and be part of space exploration. So there's a long history of Star Trek actors promoting before the words STEM, before the acronym was even created, promoting STEM and promoting minorities to aspire to be space explorers, to be astronauts, to be principal investigators at NASA. That's why I became involved with the society in 1997 or 8, I believe. Sadly, Carl Sagan had passed away, but the two surviving founders of our Planetary Society, Bruce Murray, Lewis Friedman, reached out to me and asked me to be on the advisory board. And my initial reaction was, I'm not a scientist. I don't know enough. And they were like, no, you are in a position to bring our message to the science fiction fan community. And that's what I've done the last nearly 30 years now. I serve on the executive board. I'm very proud of my association with the Planetary Society. It makes me feel, sometimes you feel a little silly as an actor. You feel like, I spend my whole life dressing up and making believe. So to have real anchors in your life, like my association with the Planetary Society, with inspiring real space exploration, to have that anchor makes my dressing up and wearing makeup and putting on silly costumes feel less stupid or insubstantial than it can. Sir Laurence Olivier said, acting is not quite the occupation of an adult. So I would say that my long association with the Planetary Society makes me feel more like an adult. And I'm grateful for that.
1: That's so funny, because from my perspective, like, you dressing up and doing this thing has had such a profound impact. And I really value that you took this position that was offered to you, right? You weren't necessarily deep in space exploration when you were invited onto that advisory council, but it created this love of space exploration that bloomed in you. And you used that voice to then go on and become a space advocate. And I've heard so much from scientists that work at NASA and other places that they're not necessarily able to advocate for themselves. And this position that you found yourself in allows you to be that voice and to be a recognizable voice within that. Does that make you feel like you have, a need to do that, or a responsibility?
0: I don't know if it's a responsibility, but I now have a need to do it because it has added so much to my own life. Mm-hmm. I mean, years ago, Star Trek is celebrating its 60th anniversary. Well, its 30th anniversary in 1996. We were all invited and flown by the network from California to space camp in Huntsville, Alabama. And we had many of the, we had Bill Shatner and Leonard Nimoy and many actors from all of the different iterations that of Star Trek that were presently, that had been made, which include Voyager was the one that was, and Deep Space Nine was still in its initial run. Next Gen was making its first movie or whatever. This is 96. And I sat on stage with five men who walked on the moon with one or two of my other actor colleagues. And I went, gee, this feels so weird. What am I doing here? This feels, I'm embarrassed that these incredibly courageous men, now they're sitting up here with a couple of actors who, you know, who are making believe all the time. But it never, the odd thing is the audience never made me feel that way. The audience could draw a line between science fiction and science way before I could. I thought, I'm going to have this opportunity now. Because remember, I was newly involved in Star Trek. This is, you know, Voyager had only been on for about a year. And I thought, you know, I could spend the rest of my life feeling awkward about this strange juxtaposition of me next to the real people, the scientists and the astronauts and all that, that I'm going to be meeting for the next several decades. I could feel awkward about that, or I could embrace it. And I could try to use that, use the fact that the audience could draw a line between us that I couldn't see at that time, and try to, you know, be useful in that way, to try to inspire young people. And then from originally being asked to join the advisory council, one of the early things I did for the Planetary Society were to be the face of a couple of educational challenges for young people. Red Rover Goes to Mars in 98, when we had just landed the Sojourner rover, our very first rover on Mars, and we were getting data back. The Planetary Society had a strategic partnership with the Lego Corporation, and kids in high schools around the country could build their own Martian rover out of Lego materials. Then they would make their own Martian surface at their high school. They would, you know, they would take their the science lab and build this, you know, Martian surface that was so many feet wide, that had peaks and valleys and obstacles and whatever. Then they would send the rover they made to the competing high school. That high school sent their rover to your high school, and you would map the Martian surface of the other high school and send the data back via the internet. And this was, you know, in the early days of 98, early days of the internet. And it was a perfect analog for what we were doing in space at that very moment, right? We just landed a rover on Mars. We're getting the data back. We're starting to map, you know, different areas of Mars. And kids were doing that same thing in high school. So that felt cool to help promote that idea. I believe I'm the only Star Trek actor still to this day who has talked the producers into shooting a public service announcement on one of their sets. Now, for the sake of the audience, it costs a lot of money to shoot a television show. So if you go to your producers and say, hey, can we take 22 minutes of a workday, 22 minutes where a crew of 65 or 70 people are all being paid, and the actors are being paid, and the lights are on, and all that electricity is happening, and the, you know, and then the film stock, because this is pre-digital, we don't eat the film stock, don't eat the time of these 85 people, and spend 22 minutes of production time that's worth how many thousands and thousands of dollars to make a public service announcement to try to encourage kids to be interested in this educational challenge related to space. It was called the Mars Millennium Project, and kids from kindergarten to senior year were invited to draw, to create their own imaginary environment on Mars, to terraform their own little Mars. So a kindergartner would draw a bubble with mom and dad holding Aww. Their hands inside a bubble. But as you got into the 9th and 10th and 11th graders, it became more sophisticated. So the promoters, Rick Berman, thank you, Rick, still 30 years later, said yes. We stopped production right before lunch. I had my 20 minutes. I had to know that copy very well. There were no cutaways, no room for error. And you can find that, all that, if you search for Robert Picardo Mars Millennium Project, you could still find it on YouTube. Your predecessor, Matt Kaplan, said to me, Bob, we got an email from someone that I'm supposed to forward to you. This woman was a scientist at JPL. She worked in the rover data room, receiving data, I think, from Spirit and Curiosity. And the letter she wrote me, which was so nice, said, if you ever wonder whether that public service announcement that you made in the late 90s on Voyager had any effect, let me tell you that it changed my life. I saw it. I entered the competition. I was 14 years old. I got to travel, I guess, as a finalist. She traveled to Montreal. She loved Montreal. She ended up going back there when she was of college age and going to school there. She met her partner there. Her whole life was changed because she'd seen that PSA. And now she was a PhD in astrophysics and worked at Jet Propulsion Laboratory. So that one story alone made me happy that I had pushed so hard to do that public service announcement. And then I continued for a number of years with the advisory board. As I said, usually there were things about young people, programs for young people, most recently promoting Planetary Academy. Finally, after years of service on the advisory board, I was asked to join the executive board, I think in about 2017. So I'm coming on 10 years now. And I sit around a table with mostly scientists with advanced degrees, or people very successful in business or technology. I always refer to myself as the least credentialed, dumbest person at the table. And it's just fascinating. I love our board meetings. I understand, depending on what the topic is, anywhere from, 60 to 90% of what's being talked about. There's always someone during a coffee break who's willing to explain something to me that I don't understand. That was Scott Hubbard for many years. The Mars Czar. I've made some incredible friendships through working with the Planetary Society. And as I said, as a science fiction actor, it gives me a mission that has made life far richer for me. So I feel like I get more than I give.
1: We'll be right back with the rest of my interview with Bob Picardo after the short break.
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6: Scattered thunderstorms tonight, otherwise partly cloudy, low 56, and sunny on Monday with a high of 67.
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1: Well, the Doctor has been one of the most enduring figures over the arc of Star Trek. I think by the time you hit Starfleet Academy, your character's something like 900 years old. Is that right?
0: Yeah, there was some discussion whether I was 800 or 900. I wanted to be older than Yoda. That was my only goal. I just, I wanted to be an older intelligence and taller and not green and not made out of rubber, all sorts of things. I wanted to compete with Yoda. And I believe that the Doctor, because Yoda finally croaked, I think, when he hit 900 or something like that. So the Doctor is still going strong in the future. Even we don't know at this point whether we'll hear, other than the second season of Starfleet Academy, we don't know what else we'll hear about the Doctor in the future. But he's definitely, I would say, he's outlived Yoda.
1: I think it's really interesting, though, that, you know, the Doctor spent so many years fighting to be seen as more than a program. And in this setting of Starfleet Academy, we're in an age where Starfleet is trying to rebuild itself. And because of the fact that the EMH is a hologram, this character becomes basically one of the last remaining characters that holds these ideals and pulls it into the future. So in fact, this character that was once dismissed and disrespected turns out to be the thing that saves these human ideals. How do you feel about that?
0: I think it was Alex Kurtzman who called my character the bridge between old and new Trek, meaning I was the character from the original series to then Next Gen, Deep Space Nine, Voyager, and Enterprise. That group of series that was in roughly the 23rd to 24th century, that only my character, because he was non-human, would make sense if you were skipping ahead 800 years, you know, to the 32nd century. It was, I didn't look at it as a burden. I kind of looked at it as an honor. Technically speaking, for me as an actor performing in Voyager and then 25 years later performing in Starfleet Academy, the shows were different. In Voyager, we spoke as all of the Star Trek shows from the original series through Enterprise, we spoke in this future speak. You know, there were no colloquialisms. I called it mid-galactic English. And then, of course, the newer iterations, they made the decision to speak in the vernacular, I think, to welcome a younger audience, you know, because you're flipping around on a channel. You see a character say, please state the nature of the medical emergency. You go, what the heck is this? But if you see, you know, kids dressed, maybe dressed funny, but they're speaking pretty much like kids in a college coming of age drama would speak in the present, I think they thought it was more welcoming. I think that Starfleet Academy was also influenced by the success of Lower Decks. So we had more humor in it and the language was a little more irreverent. I have to tell you, when I read one of the early scripts and my character said chicken sh-, I went, whoa, I said, it's a brand new day for me. You know, I was a little surprised. And I kept thinking, will the audience who knows me from Voyager, will they accept me in this new milieu and speaking differently? And the way I treated it, the character, in order to appeal to teaching to young people, he had to speak their vernacular. So if they're going to speak that way, then in order to capture their attention, I'm going to speak back to them that way. So it ended up working out fine. But the initial challenge was the language is different than the character spoke for so many, you know, so many episodes in the past. And then beyond that, of course, medical had turned from blue to white. So, I mean, my costume on Starfleet Academy was great, but I told everyone, I said, you know, you don't put the chubbiest guy in a white costume. I said, I look like the dining captain on a cruise ship more than I look like, a doctor in the 32nd century.
1: You did, but not.
0: It all worked out okay.
1: I love that you bring up that please state the nature of the medical emergency. Just a few days ago, I was playing StarCraft Brood War. I clicked on one of the medics and it literally said that, please state the nature of the medical emergency. This character has seeped into so much of the rest of science fiction lore. It's everywhere. Do people say that to you all the time?
0: They used to. I mean, I have to tell you, if anybody's listening that's coming to a Star Trek convention in the future, please, please don't make me write on an autograph picture, please state the nature of the medical emergency. I mean, I used to get that all the time. And by the, you know, by the 60th person in one day, you kind of go, really? Okay. How can I just do please, ... emergency? No, I'll write the whole thing. Don't worry. Anyway, so yes, I do get that a lot. A favorite thing for parents who come with young children is to show me how well their six-year-old says, please state the nature of the medical emergency, which is always adorable. I often take a video with them saying it to me or competing with them to see who's better. It's fun, even in Europe, where English is the second language of that six-year-old, it's very cute. Aww. when they try to do my tagline. So yeah, it seemed incredibly weird. All of the things that when I first read the Voyager script years ago, and I thought, I don't get the joke. I don't understand. How's the guy supposed to be funny? And my own children, years later, they were very young when I did Voyager, but they have since taught me that the key to my success as the doctor on Voyager is my resting bitch face. They said, Dad, when your face is at rest, you look unhappy, you look surly, you look uninviting. And basically, that's the way I looked the first 2 years before the character developed and started to make friendship and started to explore his entitlement as a member of the crew, when he was just an unhappy hologram who wasn't being accorded the respect by the rest of the crew because they were treating him more like a first aid kit that came to life rather than an individual who could adapt and learn and eventually develop a personality. So I had the feeling that I discovered what a great part I had won after I started shooting it. I didn't get it coming into the experience that I had landed a plum role. In fact, when I got the part, I told all my friends, I said, I've been cast in the new Star Trek series. It'll probably run 7 years. It'll eventually send my children to college. But I have to tell you, I got the worst part in the show. What do you mean? Well, I play this character who's described as colorless, humorless, a computer program of a doctor. It doesn't sound like a bucket of fun to me. And boy, was I wrong. I just was wrong, but I didn't know I was wrong at the time. I didn't see the potential. Somehow I thought, well, you know, we've got a Vulcan. Tim Russ is playing the Vulcan. He'll have the interesting part. He'll be the Spock character. But I didn't understand Star Trek deeply enough to go, no, Spock was unique because he was half Vulcan and half human, so that the two sides of his nature were always at war, and that's why he was the outsider character, and that you, Bob, have gotten the new outsider character role. I didn't put it together, you know, that I'd gotten the date. I mean, I knew I'd gotten the data role, but then I thought, well, that's a negative because Brent Spiner was so popular playing an android, and now I'm the next generation of artificial intelligence, and now I have to compete with his popularity in the mind of the fans. But the character was conceived so differently. Data was so childlike and inquisitive, and my character was such a curmudgeon and such a crank that the great thing that Star Trek always does is that it shuffles the deck from series to series. And not only may, all right, the captain this time is going to be a woman. Oh, no, the captain's going to be a black man. They reshuffle the ideas and move around, you know, and I just lucked into the outsider character this time will be the doctor character because he's an artificial intelligence. He's the one that'll, like Data, he'll aspire to be human, but unlike Data, he has the capacity with these emotional subroutines to adapt and learn, not just intellectually, but emotionally. And that was the big twist that my character had that made those same entitlement stories that Data had, that made them the same but very different. And I think the producers do that in a brilliant way, where they take something the audience has liked in the past and then mix it up a little bit. So you literally, like a wedding, you get something old, new, borrowed, and blue, except I was white. And my uniform went from blue to white. So I was something old, something new, something borrowed, and something white. In my newest iteration, you know, in Academy. So I think that they're very smart. that way. But the core values of Star Trek that remain intact through every series are its optimism and the fact that it treasures diversity, that characters of all different, famously in the original series, at the height of the Cold War, we saw a Russian standing next to an American on the bridge of the Enterprise. So our former enemy is now our friend. But creatures of all different, not just, I mean, it's a metaphor, obviously, for different races here on Earth, but creatures of different alien background and different color skins. Every member of the crew is judged for the content of their character, not the color of their skin, not the person they choose to love. Everyone is respected and welcome if they share the same mission, the same values, and they're a valued member of the crew. It doesn't matter what you look like. Those values of Star Trek, which we all feel sometimes are under attack in the present cultural and political moment that we are all in, those values will maintain in the future.
1: How do you think the future of space exploration would be different if we came at it from a purely commercial way of thinking about it and not from this emotionally intelligent way of thinking about it, this valuing of our diversity as a core principle?
0: Well, I mean, yes, obviously we're competing in space right now. We're competing with China, but we also have allies. I mean, historically, NASA has worked with ESA, European Space Agency, and other agencies of allied countries. Our missions are models of cooperation where different parts of the craft are built or different parts. You know, we have a whole plan to gather those, all of the samples that have been encapsulated and are laying on the surface of Mars waiting to be returned here to Earth. We had a whole cooperative mission designed with European Space Agency to bring them back. But sadly, a lot of those missions are in doubt now. The future of those missions are in doubt because of budget cutbacks. And what's short-sighted about that, of course, is we've invested so many billions to get to the point we are. I mean, to get this far in the mission, we have all of those samples waiting to teach us whether there was ever, you know, microbial life on Mars. All of those things that we could learn from those samples that are sitting and waiting for us to retrieve them, if they don't happen because we go, oh, we don't want to spend any more money there, then what you're doing is you're wasting all of the money up to that point. You're wasting the billions of dollars that brought you to the point to get those samples, to send the rovers there, to have the rovers go to the interesting places, to drill down and encapsulate and have it all. You've got everything ready for these amazing discoveries we're going to make. And now we're in danger of just cutting the cord and saying, no, you know, we're not going to do it. We're going to spend the money in other ways than find out if there's ever been life off this planet, even though that'll profoundly change the way each and every one of us looks at ourselves and our place in the cosmos. As our leader, Bill Nye, has said many times, it'll profoundly change everything the moment we discover evidence of life off our planet. And we've come so close now. And hopefully those other missions that we have to the icy moon of Jupiter and all of the things, you know, to look for life elsewhere in our solar system, hopefully they will all stay on track. And that's why the Planetary Society is so important. That's why I feel my outreach to science fiction fans to say, hey, you know, if we want to build the future that Star Trek imagines, we've got to keep making this investment. We need to support space science. It's all the same picture. So if you just go, I want to commercialize space, I want to get something back. Every dollar I put into traveling in space, I have to get money back. I think that that's a small-minded way to look at it. I was just interviewed recently on a related subject by someone from The Guardian, the famous British paper and news website. And he quoted a famous billionaire, I won't mention the name, who said, oh, I like Star Wars much better than Star Trek because Star Wars is based on paying back a debt. So Star Wars is about money and Star Trek is not, so I'm not interested in it. Well, Star Wars might be paying back a debt or it might be about a personal mission of redemption, but Star Trek is about values. Values. What do we value the most? Do we value learning and understanding, or do we value a cheaper cell phone the most, or a bigger profit margin for whoever's making such and such that we're going to make cheaper by going out in space? I think values are bigger than just corporate profit. So I think that all of those that Star Trek's core values will survive and will flourish again.
1: There's this beautiful thing happening here where the people who are fans of Star Trek are the people who then advocate for space. And then the people who love space because they got into Star Trek advocate for Star Trek. So it persists. It's the reason that it's been going on for 60 years. And I think that this is how we are going to get to this space future together, not just because of the space exploration, but because of this hopeful vision of the future.
0: It's sort of this mystical circle of support. But it is important. The whole thing about commercializing space and the inherent competition that involves and every country wants to win. I just remind everyone that Gene Roddenberry said himself, it's the United Nations in space, which to me means it's not America first in space or any single company in space. It's really a cooperative thing. It's humanity. It's the same reason we now recognize Yuri Gagarin as the first human in space, whereas we were so competitive back in the 60s, that Americans barely learned his name because he wasn't an American who had gone up there first. So, we weren't happy about that. But now the fact that we can say, hey, we're all humans, and this is the first human with the courage who had the success to do this. So we should honor him, even though he was playing for the other team.
1: We're all on one human team together on this one little planet and a vast universe that hopefully maybe we'll get to see someday together. But until then, I'm hoping that we can keep building this space future here in our own solar system. And who knows, maybe another 60 years of Star Trek to look forward to. Well, thanks so much for coming on the show, Bob. I really appreciate it. And I hope you have a beautiful September 8th.
0: Thank you. Thank you very much, Sarah. I wish you a happy Star Trek day myself.
1: Thanks.
0: Cheers. Live long and prosper.
1: Now it's time for What's Up with our chief scientist, Dr. Bruce Betts. And I have to warn you, if hosting a space exploration podcast for a living didn't already prove that I'm a total nerd, this conversation is definitely going to remove any remaining doubts. Hey, Bruce.
8: Hey, Sarah.
1: Happy Star Trek Day.
8: Happy Star Trek Day.
1: So next week, we're going to be talking all about Star Trek technologies that were just kind of a dream when the show started. But because this week I wanted to focus on Planetary Society-related connections to Star Trek, I figured we should talk about solar sails.
8: So we, of course, the Planetary Society, thanks to our members and donors, flew the first small spacecraft controlled solar sailing, and still only the second spacecraft to do that, with the Japanese having done it before that with a much larger beast. And so you ask, what did you ask? What episodes of anything? Was there a mention or a drawing on the wall, or someone even had a thought about solar sails? I think you documented it.
1: It's true. I mean, so there are some moments in Star Trek where they mention solar sails or they're off screen, but there are solar sails all throughout Star Trek. And so I dug really deep. I wanted to pull out some cool ones. Man, I even went back into the animated series.
8: I was going to say, the first one in your chronological list is Star Trek, the animated series.
1: Yeah, Star Trek, the animated series. It was season 1, episode 12, called The Time Trap. That was the first solar sail that I could find in Star Trek. But of course, if we're going to be talking about animated Star Trek, we also have to mention Star Trek Lower Decks, which is much more recent. And they have an episode, season 5, episode 2, called Shades of Green. And in that episode, Lieutenant Tendi, who's just one of my favorite characters, gets into this Orion ritual race that uses these solar sailing spacecraft to do this kind of space regatta.
8: Wow.
1: Yeah.
8: Anyway, of course, most of these were presented as the valid concept of solar sailing, but not necessarily the actual reality of solar sailing. But I didn't review them all, so maybe some do it quite well.
1: Yeah, I mean, every single one of them is going to assume that you can speed up some larger craft than just something small to a speed that makes sense, right? Like,
8: right.
1: You've got races or you have people traveling to other star systems, and that's not as viable.
8: And you can go really fast conceptually, but you can't accelerate or decelerate really fast. Without making some wild assumptions on sail compared to the mass of your bodies. Basically, it's the area of the sail divided by the mass of your spacecraft that defines the acceleration with a few other factors, but that's basically the dependence. So anyway, this is great. I mean, speed through them if you want, or we can just point people to your new website covering solar sails and Star Trek.
1: I should build that website. Let's just give them some examples because there's a lot of cool solar sailing in Star Trek all across every single season. I should also mention, it was really funny. It was the first interview that Matt and I had after I got this position on Planetary Radio, and it was for a Star Trek show, and they gave us trivia questions. And it was specifically about an episode of Deep Space Nine called Explorers. That's season 3, episode 22 from 1995. Captain Sisko and his son go on this solar sailing adventure together. And they asked us a trivia question about what they were trying to prove doing that solar sailing trip together. I said something about the bonding between father and son, but the actual answer was that they were trying to prove that the Bajorans achieved interstellar flight long before anybody expected. And neither one of us got that trivia question right in that broadcast, and I felt horrible about it. Another one that I really loved, because Next Generation was like my first Star Trek when I was a kid. Like, I'd seen episodes and movies of the other ones, but it was the first show that I'd seen all the way through from beginning to end. And there's an episode in Next Generation in season 7 called Emergence. And in that one, an AI uses the holodeck to build a solar sail to harvest energy, which, you know, you can't really harvest energy using a solar sail. You probably want to build like a solar cell instead of a solar sail.
8: Another common confusion, because you have the propulsion, which you get from the sail, but most of the spacecraft actually use solar cells to generate electricity or to store electricity. That thing that electricity, batteries, power, the stuff. There were engineers on our spacecraft, not just me. What's your favorite example?
1: Oh, man, that's really hard. I want to say, in the more recent Star Trek Strange New Worlds, there's this episode in season 1. It's episode 5 called Spock Amok. And they use this ceremonial solar sailing vessel that has this giant Federation emblem on the front. And as soon as I saw it, my first thought was like, wow, that looks like light sail. So that like really sticks in my mind.
8: A ceremonial solar sail. That's an interesting concept.
1: Right. It was a way of showing respect between different species during a diplomatic negotiation. So that was pretty cool. It is interesting, though, like people ask me sometimes if Star Trek is the most accurate science fiction. And I can't say yes, because there are a lot of misconceptions that get wound up in it, or technologies don't fully make sense, like warp drive. Right.
8: Right.
1: Although notably, Alcubierre literally tried to create the Alcubierre drive because he saw warp drive in Star Trek. So, you know, it all kind of loops together. And I think even though all of this technology isn't necessarily always right, it kind of push the science and the public zeitgeist in a way that just, you know, other shows really don't. And Star Trek has been doing that for 60 years.
8: Right, no, and that's wonderful. And a lot of our membership are big Trekkies, and they get people excited about space, which is what we do. We focus and try to make it very real space with very real accomplishments by the people doing space exploration, but the concept is the same of space is cool, and we want people excited about it.
1: Right. Speaking of our members and solar sales, although this is slightly tangential, but we actually have a member who works on the show Rick and Morty, and there was an episode of Rick and Morty, season 8, called Valkyric, that had a character called Space Beth, that she's wearing this kind of, what do you call it, like a sky gliding type of outfit, but the entire outfit is made out of solar sail material, and that member told us in our member community that he designed it that way. He fought for the design of that outfit because he wanted it to look like light sail. So I think solar sails have been working their way into everything. I thought that was so cool.
8: That was very cool. I just want, before we move on, I want to make sure you mention, or I mention, your last segment of how deep you went. She had honorable mentions for off-screen mentions of solar sails. Yeah. They just mentioned solar sails, and Sarah documented it. It's magnificent. You know. It's truly impressive.
1: Well, you know, to be fair, the one in Deep Space Nine in The Way of the Warrior was a callback to that previous episode where they solar sail, they're trying to remake the Bajoran technology for solar sailing. But I only kind of noticed the mention of the solar sail in Star Trek IV, The Voyage Home, because I got to go meet George Takei to go see that movie just a few months ago. And I noted it as I was watching it. They mention an off-screen solar sail that you don't actually get to see.
8: Wow, that's very cool. And yeah. To hang out with George King.
1: Oh, that was so cool. I don't know. There are a lot of things on Earth to be nerdy about, but Star Trek gives you so much depth to go into. So, I don't know. I love it. And this was a fun research project for me. I did want to mention there's one other episode that I didn't bring up, which is actually from Star Trek Enterprise, season 4, episode 14, called the Anar. They built a deep space relay station that had solar sail reflectors on it. So I think that's all of them. But if anybody can think of a solar sail that we haven't mentioned here, I would love to add it to my list, just, you know, in case I build that website someday.
8: You could. Well, you can put a page on our website. And in fact, now I think you can just move on to categorize solar sails in all science fiction in the history of the universe.
1: That would be a really cool project.
8: So shall we move on? I know it's hard for you. All right, we move on to...
9: Transfer of data is complete.
10: Most illogical.
11: You're out of your Vulcan mind, Spock.
8: So, International Space Station, you've heard of it. People are in it. They orbit only about 400 kilometers or 250 miles altitude, that far up. So if you could drive a car straight up, it would take you, about 4 hours at freeway speed to reach the height of the ISS. So a lot closer than people realize. By the way, of course, we do not encourage trying to drive your car straight up, leave it to the professionals. There you go.
1: Man, I mean, imagine you can jump the car high enough to reach the ISS.
8: I think the Fast and the Furious already did that, but maybe we can do something more. We can talk about that later. All right, everybody, go out there, look up the night sky, and think about Star Trek and the voyage to space stuff. Go, woo! Thank you, and good night.
1: 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My name is Sarah El Ahmed, the host and producer of Planetary Radio. 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
15: NBC News Radio, I'm Scott Carr. President Trump is headed back to Washington after wrapping up a 2-day visit to Ireland. Speaking with reporters before boarding Air Force One, Trump confirmed he's going to remove U.S. tariffs on Irish whiskey.
16: Very unfair because others have the relief and they didn't, so I thought I'd do it.
15: But Trump also sparked controversy Saturday when he said in Dublin he would love to see a united Ireland. Trump's visit also sparked protest in Dublin and other cities. And he was asked about his idea of sending $5,000 dividend checks to every American adult if Republicans keep control of the House and Senate after the midterm elections.
16: And that's because we're taking in so much money in so different ways, including the tariff.
15: Today, the Republican Speaker of the House, Mike Johnson, called President Trump's proposal to send $5,000 dividend checks to every American adult a creative idea, appearing on CNN's State of the Union.
17: He launched it at our convention and got a lot of people excited. Of course, devil's in the details. We had to figure all that out.
15: Trump has not explained how the plan would be funded. Commerce Secretary Howard Lutnick has said the checks would not come from tax money. A 40-year-old Pennsylvania woman has died from complications from the measles. That state's now third measles linked to death this year. The coroner's office in Jefferson County says in a Facebook post the woman died Saturday, calling her death an unfortunate reminder that measles can be a serious and potentially life-threatening disease. In the week ahead, the Federal Reserve is due to announce another decision on what to do with interest rates. Nick Harper reports there's speculation about a possible rate hike.
18: Fed Chair Kevin Walsh has already hinted that rate hikes may be coming, even though President Donald Trump is urging the Fed to cut rates.
15: New data from the Consumer Price Index out Friday showed annual inflation still well above the central bank's 2% target. Scott Carr, NBC News Radio. Actress Mariska Hargitay is set to host the 2026 Emmy Awards on Monday. Hargitay will be the first woman to host the ceremony in 15 years, following Jane Lynch back in 2011. The star and executive producer of Law & Order SVU says she's excited to celebrate an extraordinary community of storytellers. The 78th Emmy Awards airs tomorrow night, 8 p.m. Eastern on NBC. It's possible every American could have a shorter work week if a new bill introduced in Congress were to pass. Lisa Carton explains.
19: The 32-Hour Work Week Act, introduced this week by Senator Bernie Sanders and Representative Mark Takano, would slowly lower the overtime threshold from the current 40 hours a week to 32. The act would also look to prevent employers from cutting workers' pay or benefits in response to the proposed reduction in work hours. Hours worked past 32 hours require compensation at time and a half, and hours past 40 hours will require double time.
20: The El Nino effect has been making the waters off of California's coast much warmer, and that's brought several tropical creatures to the water there. Rich Cassone explains the latest is a giant whale shark.
21: Carl Sparunas, a spotter for commercial fisheries, told the LA Times that the shark, which poses no threat to humans, is about 14 to 16 feet long and is cruising waters around Santa Barbara Island and Malibu. They're usually seen in more tropical locales like Australia, Baja California, and the Persian Gulf, according to the report. California waters have been warmer this year, and it's attracting more tropical species. Huge bluefin tuna and rays with up to 10-foot wingspans have also been spotted. Whale sharks are the largest fish alive today, but their teeth are small. I'm Rich Cassone.
20: The defensive end for the L.A. Rams, Myles Garrett, will have to miss some time. Several sources say Garrett will undergo arthroscopic surgery on his knee and placed on injured reserve, missing at least the next four games. This after the Rams suffered a season-opening loss to the San Francisco 49ers in Australia. Scott Carr, NBC News Radio.
6: Scattered thunderstorms tonight, otherwise partly cloudy, low 56, and sunny on Monday with a high of 67.
22: The cancellation of USAID in 2025 caused shockwaves through the world of global health. One country hit particularly hard by the cuts was the African country of Malawi.
23: More than half of the country's health spending has come from external donors, and USAID and the US government more generally was a really big contributor.
22: As the country reels from the shuttering of local clinics, it's looking for other ways of providing vital services and creating a health system independent of foreign aid.
24: The biggest challenge, number one, is lack of supplies. Second problem is the challenge of distance.
22: 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This episode of Big Picture Science is Malawi, A Path Forward.
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22: For more than 60 years, the U.S. Agency for International Development, or USAID, provided medical care and other vital humanitarian aid to countries around the world. When the Trump administration abruptly dissolved the agency in 2025, that assistance ended, stripping tens of millions of people of basic health care and thrusting providers and their patients into an uncertain future. One of the countries most impacted has been the African country of Malawi, where foreign aid cuts have plunged the country into a health crisis.
23: Global health experts and countries are becoming aware that this is going to be a longer-term shift in the aid landscape.
22: Welcome to Big Picture Science. I'm Molly Bentley. In this, the first of a special series supported by the Pulitzer Center and in collaboration with Science Magazine, we provide an on-the-ground look at the impact of USAID defunding on health services in key spots around the globe. In this episode, we go to Malawi, where healthcare workers have created makeshift health clinics and are fighting to protect fragile gains in maternal health, and where the country is rethinking its relationship to foreign aid. This episode is Malawi, A Path Forward. It's a lively scene in the village of Katenji in central Malawi. Animals and young children are milling outside a small makeshift health clinic that provides basic care to children and women. It was here that reporter Catherine Offord began her story for Science Magazine and where Big Picture Science joined her. It was one trip out of four planned by the magazine to key spots around the world to report on the aftermath of the USAID cuts.
0: Catherine, thank you for joining us. Let's begin with an overview of the series. And then could you explain how your goal for this trip differs from the reporting you did about the cuts about a year ago?
23: Yes, so Science Magazine covered the USAID cuts in quite a lot of detail last year when they started in early 2025. And most of our coverage at the beginning was, of course, focusing on those immediate impacts. Obviously, it's been quite a long time since those cuts were first announced. And so we really wanted to look now at how countries that were affected by the USAID cuts have been responding and adapting to those cuts. It's become clear that the US cuts are not a sort of isolated phenomenon. There have also been other cuts by countries like the United Kingdom, for example. And I think a lot of global health experts and countries are becoming aware that this is going to be a longer term shift in the aid landscape. So these new stories are really looking at that adaptation and how those things are going.
0: And your series begins, as does ours, in Malawi. And why did you decide to focus on Malawi in particular?
23: So Malawi is well known to be one of the most aid-dependent countries in the world, and that's particularly true when it comes to the health sector. So for many years now, more than half of the country's health spending has come from external donors, and USAID and the US government more generally was a really big contributor to the health sector. Malawi is a long, thin country in sub-Saharan Africa. It's got a population of around 22 million people, and one of the striking things about it is just how rural that population is. So more than 80% of people in Malawi live in these rural areas away from cities, and you can imagine that that obviously has quite a big impact on the country's health services.

0: kinds of health facilities. At the most basic are village health posts, which provide services like malnutrition screening and childhood vaccinations. Many communities have primary health care centers that can handle uncomplicated births and some minor surgeries. But when patients need serious medical care, they may need to travel to one of the country's district hospitals. Catherine started her journey in Katenji with a small health post, which is the result of community members stepping in to provide health care, as support from the government of Malawi has fallen short.
1: So Katenji for us was a really interesting example of a community that is trying, to some extent, build its own services where those services are lacking. So their response to that, which they started working on a couple of years ago, was to try and crowdfund their own clinic so that they would be able to have their own center where they needed it. And to us, this was an interesting example of a local group putting together a homegrown effort independently of aid. And I think this has perhaps taken on some new importance since the USAID cuts, because the USAID cuts, as well as cuts by other countries, have really illustrated the dangers of relying on external help.
0: Describe the scene as you pulled into Katenji. I believe a number of you were piled into a jeep.
1: That's right. There were about five of us in the car most of the time. So that was me, the photographer Toko, who was working with Science Magazine. And then there was also Lesayu from the NGO AMREF Health Africa that helped facilitate some of our visits in the community. And the driver, Wales, as well as Shannon from Big Picture Science.
0: Our very own Shannon Geary.
1: Katenji Health Post is just off the road that goes through the town. So it's a relatively smooth road, and then you turn off onto this little dust track and you come to a clearing where the Katenji Health Post is being built. So on the Tuesday morning when we went there, they were hosting a nutrition screening where kids are essentially checked for malnutrition. And so we arrived just before the children did, and we were sort of standing by this clinic, and you could hear these little voices from across the clearing. And suddenly from behind these houses, this group of several dozen little children between, well, under five is the group, so toddlers, I would say, sort of coming across from this clearing, some of them holding hands, some of them being carried by carers, and they all sort of filed into this clearing and sat down just outside the building.
0: Catherine, who is the gentleman speaking to the children?
1: His name is Feniso Sementi. He does just go by Sementi to everyone who knows him. And he's been a health worker for many, many years. I think he had been in Katenji for around 4 years. And he'd received training from NGOs such as AMREF Health Africa. So before we went into the building, Sementi gave a talk to the people who were there. And he was essentially trying to explain the importance of this kind of screening, the idea that you don't want to wait until you see some sort of problem arise necessarily. You need to go and have regular checkups so that you can detect any problems before they become serious. So Molly, even before the loss of foreign aid, people in Katenji were already struggling with getting access to medical care because the nearest government-run health facility is actually quite a long way away. So the community began crowdfunding for this health outpost around a year before the USAID cuts came in, and that was to provide healthcare services where those government services had fallen short. The building isn't complete yet, but it's already being used as a sheltered space for services like immunizations, and that actually made some of the younger children we saw hesitant to enter when we were there.
2: Saying that they're crying because they think they're going to get jabbed with shots, but he's telling them that it's no immunization today.
3: Aww.
2: It's just screening for nutrition.
3: I see some have lollipops. I wonder if lollipops
2: incentive.
3: Are yes, an incentive.
1: The building is very much unfinished. When you go in through the wooden door, you come into a sort of relatively large room, which doesn't currently have any paving, so the ground is sort of the same dust that you'd find outside. And off to the side, off to the left, there's a little corridor that goes to four smaller patient rooms. So these children filed into this building, and Sementi had a weighing scale set up hanging from the middle of the room, and mothers or carers would bring their children over and hang them in this cloth that's known as a chitenge, which is what they used to carry babies on their back. And so they would hang these babies or toddlers in the chitenge from these weighing scales, and Sementi would take down their weight. And then he'd take them over to a little chair where he had one of these measuring tapes known as the muak tape, which is essentially a piece of tape with multiple different colors. It's got a red, a yellow, and a green stripe. And you wrap it around the upper arm of these children. And depending on the color,

0: you can tell whether they're malnourished or not.
1: So this one, the MUAC indicator shows red.
2: Got it. That's so not getting enough like muscle and fat tissue.
1: Yeah. Which means he's not getting much food, so we need to supplement.
3: And the MUAC tape or the MUAC system, it has been used in countries for decades. So it's striking that health monitoring, in this case for the children, is relying on something that is rudimentary and many decades old.
0: Yes, I mean, the tape is certainly a sort of staple of rural health and relatively reliable way of diagnosing malnutrition quickly. So Sementi was telling us that some of the challenges they faced before they had this building related to, say, the weather. He used to provide immunizations and counseling outside under a tree in the clearing. But of course, in really hot weather, that becomes absolutely unbearable. So this was really a sort of homegrown attempt to build something physical sooner in order to have a place where they could offer health services more quickly.
1: Now we are happy because we are doing inside the structure because, you know, during the rain we cannot conduct such services. But, you know, this structure provides privacy and also the shade. People cannot feel hot. We can do our services free and fair. Yeah.
2: And more consistently, I imagine.
1: Yes,
2: you were saying that sometimes you'd have to cancel meetings because of the rain.
1: Exactly, yeah.
0: And Sementi told me that they have raised around $12,000. So it's a long way off what they need to complete the clinic, but it's still a fair bit for a community to be able to put towards their own health center. But already people were telling us that just having the shelter where you can go and be out of the sun or the rain or whatever it is and just receive services in a cleaner space and in a place where there's a bit of privacy made a real difference already.

0: Plans for Cementi's outpost were already underway when the Trump administration abruptly cut USAID funding in January 2025. One of the casualties was the Momentum Project that supported maternal and child health across 40 countries globally, including an $80 million investment in Malawi. And for years, Momentum partnered with local NGOs to provide maternal and newborn care. Then the funding was cut, and almost overnight, many of those services disappeared. Catherine told us that the health outpost in Ketanji is an example of Malawians trying to build more self-sufficiency into their healthcare system. But it also shows just how fragile healthcare remains in many parts of the country. Some communities that were relying on USAID are looking to what's happening in Ketanji as a model for how they might begin filling the gaps themselves. After leaving the town, Catherine traveled through this changed healthcare landscape. Her next stop was the village of Chitongo, where the loss of funding from USAID has hit especially hard.
1: We've come to Chitongo, which is a locality to the northwest of Kasungu. And we've come here because this was one of the sites that was receiving mobile outreach clinics, thanks to the Momentum program that was funded by USAID. And we met a woman called Emily Mvula, who had, prior to the cuts, she had been receiving prenatal counseling thanks to those outreach clinics run by Momentum.
2: Can you tell me a little bit about your family? Are you from this area?
3: So she stays in Kiweleka village. She has three kids.
2: Mm-hmm. How old are your children?
3: Oh yeah, I'm about 207.
4: So she has three kids. The first born was born in 2007. The second born in 2017, and the last born in 2025, and her name is Letitia.
2: Hello, Letitia.
1: How is Letitia?
4: Okay, so Letitia is doing well. She's fine.
1: Como Letitia. After the cuts, which happened in early 2025, and before she'd had her third child, Letitia, she suddenly found that those services had been removed, and she was having to travel to Kasungu District Hospital, which was extremely expensive. She was saying that it could cost up to $9 to travel on the back of a motorbike, for example, to get to the hospital. It's, I believe, around 15 kilometers. The road is pretty rough. It's not a particularly easy journey, so you can easily imagine it just taking an entire day to get there and back.
0: And what sort of services were the mobile outreach clinics providing that were crucial for an expectant mother, for example?
1: So one of the services they provided was prenatal counseling, where they would essentially check for any obvious complications in the mother and make sure that if they had any complications, they got to a health center fast enough that they could be addressed. And they'd also help mothers basically plan for their births, because one of the real challenges in Malawi is that people perhaps don't know when they need to go and seek healthcare services. So mothers are often arriving to health centers late, perhaps once problems have already started, and it becomes an emergency very fast, of course, during a birth if the baby is stuck or if the mother needs a blood transfusion, for example. These are really life and death situations. So part of the prenatal counseling involves trying to help women plan how they're going to get to the hospital, when they're going to get there, and what to look out for should anything go wrong. We spoke to people in primary healthcare centers who were telling us about some of the challenges of getting women from these rural areas to district hospitals, for example. Fuel shortages, partly thanks to the conflict in Iran, have become a really serious problem. We also visited Makioni Health Center, which is a health center in the district of Salima. And this is one of these health centers that is catering to a really large population. It supports some 30,000 people.
5: If you look at our geographical location here, it's a bit high, and during the rainy season it comes very difficult for a laboring mother to report to the facility. Even as of now, the roads are impassable, so it's a bit difficult.
1: So one of the big challenges they have there is transport, because there's very little fuel. The district is running low on ambulances, and getting mothers in an emergency either from the rural community to the primary health center in Makioni or from Makioni to Salima District Hospital is a massive challenge. While we were there, we spoke with the nursing officer overseeing the maternity ward, who's Esau Omar Nix.
5: 3-4 days ago, we had some issues whereby a woman labor admitted here, and the labor went wrong, and we were supposed to refer the mother to the high level, and unfortunately, we had no transport to transport that laboring mother to the district. Sometimes you may call the ambulance, and you may find that the ambulance is not around. It's far from here. So it's a bit challenge. So the NGOs might come to assist us in terms of like transport and the other things that we are lacking at the facility, which is far from the district hospital.
1: So officially, NGOs funded by USAID didn't necessarily provide transport for women in an emergency, but in reality, having these NGOs available with cars, with ambulances, with fuel, meant that often if there was this kind of emergency, you could, as a backup, call an NGO and get them to help you transport people in an emergency. So even though, you know, on paper this wasn't something that they were obviously doing, the staff at Makioni Health Center and some of the other centers we visited said that this was in reality one of the things that had happened, that they actually had fewer backups now, and so this transport problem had become more of an issue.
5: We tried to transfer quickly. Unfortunately, there was no immediate transport.
1: Nick told us that the lack of reliable transportation can create a huge amount of risk for women who need emergency care. And he thinks this played a role in the case he mentioned earlier when he and his colleagues had to transfer a woman in labor to the district hospital.
5: The ambulance came, but after 2 hours, which was also difficult.
2: 2 hours?
5: Yes, after 2 hours when the ambulance arrived here and the mother was taken to the district hospital.
1: And do you know if she was okay?
5: Unfortunately, the mother passed away 2 days ago. Yeah.

0: As we continue this episode in our special series supported by the Pulitzer Center about the impact of USAID defunding on health services in key spots around the globe, Science Magazine reporter Catherine Offord speaks with healthcare workers at the Macchione Health Center who are scrambling to provide maternal care in the wake of the cuts.
1: The biggest challenge, number one, is lack of supplies. Second problem is the challenge of distance.
0: This episode of Big Picture Science is Malawi, a path forward.
2: WERG.
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5: Scattered thunderstorms tonight, otherwise partly cloudy, low 56, and sunny on Monday with a high of 67.

0: Funding for maternal health in Malawi is one of the areas that has been a priority of donors such as USAID. Malawi has often been held up as an example of a country in sub-Saharan Africa that has made substantial progress in improving its state of maternal health care. 30 years ago, it had one of the highest reported maternal mortality rates in the world, with more than 1,000 maternal deaths per 100,000 live births. That number has dropped significantly to 224 deaths, according to recent estimates, an improvement that is greatly credited to the influence of foreign donations, including programs like USAID Momentum. Our producer, Shannon Geary, traveled with Catherine Offord to Malawi to report for this episode. And we continue with their visit to the Makioni Health Center, where Catherine talks with healthcare workers who are fighting to protect those fragile gains in maternal health.
1: Makioni Health Center is a sort of complex of small buildings in a sort of wooded area that we drove to from Salima. And when we arrived, we parked under a tree and we met a lot of the health staff who were working there, particularly from the maternity ward, because we were interested in some of the challenges in maternal health.
2: This is visitor's book.
1: Mm-hmm.
2: Yeah, you are supposed to sign.
1: Okay.
2: Yeah.
1: And they brought out a guest book for us to sign that they ask all visitors to sign into.
3: Today's date is the 20th?
2: Yeah, 20th.
1: So we put down our names and, you know, countries of origin, etc., and spoke to some of the staff who were working there about some of the challenges they'd seen in the past 18 months.
2: I'm Alan Nkata, medical technician.
1: One of the first people we met was a man in a white lab coat who was called Aaron Nkata, and who was the medical clinician overseeing the facility. And he told us about some of the challenges that the facility was facing, both in general and also in terms of the challenges that have been introduced since the USAID cuts came in.
2: The biggest challenge, number one, is lack of supplies. As we have said, we're close to the border with other districts, so most people come from those districts, which are not planned in the, when we are planning for services, they are not planned. They're just influx, and we deplete our resources very quickly. Second problem is the challenge of distance.
1: So Makioni Health Center is situated a very long way away from Salima District Hospital. So Salima District Hospital is the next level up in the healthcare system. And so when they receive patients who have challenges, they need to get those patients from that center to the district hospital. So that's a really big challenge. The district is short on ambulances. Often it means that you might have to wait quite a long time for transport to come and pick up patients. And that's really the big problem they face. They also face challenges with distance, getting to the communities they oversee. So this health center actually is responsible, if you like, for a very large population. Typically, health centers would look after 5,000 to 10,000 people, ideally, but this center looks after more than 30,000. So that's just a lot of patients that they need to be aware of that might need to get from their remote community to this health center to receive services. So it's a constant challenge.
2: With Momentum, they are helping us to have outreach clinics where we could go with all our services here to the outreach clinic right there. But since Momentum phased out, we have stopped.
1: And so since Momentum finished, what are you able to provide in the communities that you're serving?
2: Yeah, it's mainly vaccinations, but not to the maximum, to the same challenges of transportation.
1: And so these are the vaccines that are being transported by bicycle to individual communities?
4: We have a number of vaccines in these CCEs.
1: So we were shown around the health center by some of the staff working there and by some of the staff who had come with us from Salima District Hospital. And that latter group included Flywell Ernesto, who was a cold chain technician, so somebody tasked with making sure that transport of cold medicines like vaccines is working properly.
4: We have Penta, we have polio, we have TD, we have BCG, we have MMR, which is measles and rubella vaccine.
1: And he took us through some of the facilities they had at the health center where they keep the vaccines that are used for community immunizations.
4: IPV, inactivated polio vaccines, all these vaccines are kept in these CCEs.
0: So it's my understanding from your piece, Catherine, that vaccinations have mostly continued at the Makioni Health Center, but things like family planning and prenatal care have been severely cut.
1: I think that's fair, yes. So there's been a real effort to maintain immunizations. And so for the most part, these vaccines are still being transported normally once a month to these communities that need to have these children vaccinated. But things like family planning, prenatal counseling, those kinds of services that were being heavily supported by NGOs and by Momentum have really fallen off just because there isn't the funding or the support to get staff out to these communities to provide these clinics, these so-called integrated health clinics, they were called. What about antenatal care, family planning, these services?
2: I've completely stopped that one. Yeah, we're only providing it here, the facility, but then the committee one have completely stopped. Yeah.
1: And do you think that means a lot fewer people are accessing those services?
2: Yeah, likely. Mm-hmm. Yeah.
1: So previously, when they were able or other staff were able to visit the communities, they'd be able to sort of keep an eye on some of the problems that pregnant women were having. They'd be able to recognize, for example, if women had issues like anemia or other things that might need to be watched during pregnancy. Now that those outreach clinics have stopped, they said that they were particularly concerned about the people they weren't seeing. Sometimes on paper, it might look quite good because you're not seeing as many people with problems. But in reality, what that means is that you're just not diagnosing those problems early enough. So it just takes out a buffer, essentially, in those healthcare services. It means that everything's a little more precarious and a little more likely to go wrong because you haven't had that time beforehand to see how people are doing.
5: My name is Sungeni Tole. Nurse, midwife, technician.
1: When we visited the maternity ward, we spoke to nurse, midwife, technician Sungeni Tole, and he was explaining a bit about some of the challenges they see as a result of outreach services to communities having ended. So although it's difficult to collect concrete data on the impact of these kind of service cuts, he was telling us that it just means that they're not seeing potential complications in time. So it could be that a woman arrives to give birth and she has some complication, perhaps anemia, she's at risk of postpartum bleeding, perhaps she's going to have difficulty in labor and would need a C-section. And those problems are things that just you have to deal with in the moment because you maybe haven't seen that mother before. So he was saying that unlike before, when they would perhaps see people for all of these prenatal appointments, now they're seeing people who come to give birth and they've never seen them before because they just weren't on their register.
5: Most of the mothers, some of them, they deliver during on transit, on the way they are coming here because of the distance. You find that they have been already delivered on the way to the hospital. So that's another challenge. And another challenge is that these mothers, if we see them during antenatal, we give them advices what to do when they are preparing for birth. So because of this, that they are not coming to the hospital to seek these services, most of them, they're just coming in. So when they came here, most of them, they have more complications. You find out there are complications that we are not dealt with as a health center.
1: What if you find during labor somebody requires, say, a C-section or other sorts of medical assistance?
5: Yeah, we sent her to the main district hospital. But the issue is the same. It's the challenge of transport. Mm-hmm. So sometimes we call the district hospital to send us an ambulance, but the response there, they all say, no, we don't have fuel at all. The ambulance is not working. So we normally tell the guardians to prepare for the patient so that they can go to district hospital in good time in order for us to protect the baby and the mother. But with the cutting of this funding, to us it's a big challenge. Most of these things we just leave in the hands of the patient. You know, the situation here is it's like this. We have tried our best, so it is for you to look for the transport.
1: The maternity ward was lacking funds for some repairs that they were hoping to do at the time we visited in May. And the ceilings of that ward have holes in them. They were being powered by solar-powered lights. But of course, those lights don't always last through the night.
5: Our hospital, as of now, we don't have electricity, that backup electricity. We are using only solar electricity, but during the night, we find that in the server, there's no power again. So normally we work using the torches, hence a challenge for us to conduct delivery services.
0: Part of the Malawian government's long-term plans to create sustainable healthcare financing is an initiative called Direct Facility Financing, first piloted in 2023. Through this initiative, health centers like Makioni submit funding requests directly to the national government in order to reduce administrative delays and give facilities more ownership over their own budgets. But health centers have discovered that direct financing is not always so direct.
1: So last year, the health center had requested around $20,000 from the government to make necessary repairs from the maternity ward, but also elsewhere. And they found out that they'd been allocated a small fraction of that, around $4,000. But they also had trouble accessing that money for many months. So even though they'd been told that they would get that money, they weren't able to use it until after we'd left. Actually, I found out from them in late June that they'd finally received the money and were able to start using it. And again, you know, it's not enough for what they want to do. So they're really trying to support this very large population and to care for patients in this facility with minimal resources.
0: And they've come up with all sorts of creative measures to try to fill that funding gap. I wonder if you could just give us an overview. One of them is something called selling a health passport book. What is that, and what are some of the other methods that they've turned to?
1: So like staff in Katenji, some of the people working at Makioni Health Center told us that they were trying to come up with their own ways to raise money to support the health services for the community. So one of the things that they were doing, according to staff at the maternity ward, is selling these health passports, they're known as. Essentially, these are little immunization cards, if you like, little booklets which really track the health of a particular patient and are useful so that both doctors and patients can monitor the health services they've received, etc.
0: They're selling those? Wouldn't that be something that you would get automatically when you go to a health clinic, a little book that tracks your health record?
1: Yes, this is indeed a little bit of a controversial idea. Some of the officials we spoke to in Salima District said that this wasn't the only center that does something like this, so it's not unheard of for centers to solicit a small fee, essentially, that they then put back into the health center itself. The fee is around 1,000 Malawi kwacha, so that's about 60 cents. And the staff at the maternity ward in Makioni were adamant that they only request this fee for people who can afford it. So anyone who can't pay that gets these booklets for free. But yes, certainly that is something that is not a universally accepted idea, because these booklets are necessary for people to track their health.
0: And they're 60 cents. I suppose you're translating that into US dollars, about 60 cents per book?
1: That's right.
0: That is such a modest amount. I'm almost speechless. That certainly can't raise that much money. And in fact, I think you say that over 2 years, maybe $450 were raised.
1: So that's in combination with another initiative that the maternity ward had started. So they had also, in the last year or so, started a small garden. They were growing potatoes and selling those. So those initiatives combined had raised around $450. And of course, this isn't a huge amount. The staff were saying that they'd used it to purchase some drugs that they needed, to buy cleaning supplies, to buy stationery for sort of the day-to-day running of the center and the ward. But for major issues, of course, this is a drop in the ocean.

0: Next, we consider the large-scale funding solutions being proposed in Malawi to address cuts to foreign aid and why some officials are touting the prospect of self-sufficiency.
1: All of Africa, we need to graduate from depending on donors.
0: We continue our special series supported by the Pulitzer Center about the impact of the abrupt USAID defunding on health services in key spots around the globe. This episode in the series is Malawi, A Path Forward.
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0: Some say that the evidence of USAID's ability to make a difference in Malawi is the healthcare crisis that has unfolded since the funds were abruptly cut off in 2025. Catherine Offord's reporting to Malawi for Science magazine included researching the role that all foreign aid, including that from NGOs such as AMREF, played in strengthening the country's healthcare system. We asked her what the evidence was that the USAID Momentum Project in particular had helped improve the country's health outcomes.
13: This is a very challenging question, I think, for a lot of international development projects. It's very hard to say what exact effect a particular project was having because they typically operate on the ground among a lot of other things that are going on. They're trying to integrate their services with what's currently there. They might be affected by other policies or other crises that are going on in the country at the time. So it's very difficult to sort of scientifically measure how a particular project improves or doesn't health services in a particular country. There have been some efforts to measure the impacts of momentum. So there was a study by some of the people involved in the project that looked at uptake of things like family planning services and teenage pregnancies. And they did find that in the districts where the project was operating, or at least the AMREF part of the project was operating, they found a decrease in teenage pregnancies and an increase in family planning services. So, you know, that's suggestive of a positive impact. But as I was saying, it's not hugely scientific. It's quite a short monitoring period, and they're not really able to compare this with other groups that didn't receive the services in a scientific way to say that this was the particular impact.
0: I believe that you reported that about half of Malawi's money for healthcare comes from external donors. What have the other sources outside of USAID Momentum been?
13: There are several major country donors to Malawi. So historically, the UK has been a big donor. Norway gives a lot of money to Malawi. China and Japan give some money to Malawi, US through USAID, but also through CDC, for example. And then beyond that, there are these big sort of international organizations or consortia, if you like, that also give money. So those are things like the Global Fund, for example, Gavi, other organizations that represent often particular priorities in health. And then you might get philanthropists, so the Bill and Melinda Gates Foundation, for example. The Beginnings Fund is something that they set up recently to support child and maternal health in countries such as Malawi. And then beyond that, you might have some private investors, for example, who might not be giving aid exactly, but they might want to invest in the healthcare system in a country for other reasons.
0: So the sources are diverse, and can we assume that many of those sources of funding have continued in the absence of the USAID funding?
13: Yeah, that's a really interesting point, because I think it illustrates a little bit how sort of interdependent all of these funding sources are. So it's true that no one has quite taken the route of USAID to just sort of shut off the funding as abruptly as all that. But the US cuts have had impacts on other funds in various ways. So, for example, they've been withdrawing or threatening to withdraw from various organizations that also provide health funding. So they have reduced their involvement in, say, the World Health Organization, the Global Fund, UNICEF is also struggling. So there has been sort of an indirect impact of USAID cuts or US cuts that way. Additionally, there are also other countries that, for their own reasons, are reducing their funding. So the really big one in the past year has been the UK, which gives a lot of money to Malawi and has pledged to reduce its international aid funding by around 40%. And actually, just recently, they put out their country-by-country estimates for how that would affect individual countries around the world. And it's projected that Malawi will lose about 90% of the funding that it currently gets from the UK over the next 5 years or so.
0: So what your reporting has done is dispel this notion that this is a simple equation. It's very tempting for people to consider these cases of foreign aid and healthcare in countries around the world in, say, black and white terms, very stark terms. And what you're revealing to us is that it's just a much more complicated equation than one would think at first glance.
13: I think so. I think it's complicated. And I think you have to keep two points separate. One is that the money was reduced or disappeared in some cases. And the other is the way in which it was reduced, which is essentially overnight with no warning, you know, all at once. And I think that latter point, everyone agrees, has been incredibly destructive, both in terms of the impact on the communities who were sort of benefiting in some way from that funding, but also just in terms of, you know, relations between countries. Like, it just, people think it's been a disaster on many levels. If you put that aside and you look just purely at the idea that that kind of aid, so this idea of money going to NGOs to implement health services within a country, if you look purely at that and you talk about the reduction in that funding, I think the opinions are much more nuanced. So, you know, we obviously are aware that a lot of countries and a lot of people in places like Malawi feel that aid has not been, you know, universally successful. It's been controversial. It kind of maintains a dependency on foreign donors. It, in some people's view, prevents the country from really taking ownership of its own health services. It might mean that you're sort of beholden to these priorities of foreign donors, and when the foreign donors' governments change, then their priorities change, and so you're sort of just not really able to take control of your own healthcare in a way that might be most beneficial for your citizens. So a lot of people we spoke to in Malawi were really explaining that nuanced view that yes, this has been damaging and there will certainly be short and perhaps medium-term pain, but that actually in the long term, this might be an opportunity to really look at how Malawi funds its own healthcare and say, okay, can we find new sources of funding that are more reliable? And also, can we find ways of raising funding within our own country?
0: We've heard about the regional efforts employed by healthcare workers on the ground to raise money to bridge funding gaps, such as selling health passports and food from local gardens. But officials in Malawi say that healthcare sustainability requires ambitious programs on the national level.
1: My name is Anthony Masamba, Chairperson of the Mental Committee on Health, Malawi National Assembly.
13: So I was actually very pleased to be able to speak to Anthony Masamba, because he's quite a sort of important figure in some of these discussions. So Anthony Masamba is the chair of the Parliamentary Health Committee and an MP in Malawi. And his role is to chair this group that offers sort of advice and analysis to the government on matters of health. And we interviewed him about some of the strategies that his group is proposing. That included the sin taxes. So his group has been quite sort of pro the idea of sin taxes to provide money to go into a dedicated national health fund.
1: To cover the gaps as a committee, we are pushing for the reforms. So we're saying that perhaps we can push for the introduction of sin taxes. So products like sugar, products like salt, products like alcohol.
13: He's also even suggested putting potentially toll booths on roads to sort of source money that way. Again, that idea has been somewhat controversial because people feel like they're already paying enough and that, you know, if they're also going to have to pay money on roads, that's going to become sort of unmanageable. He was also in favour of a lot of the current proposals, so things like paying wards, for example. We are standing in front of Salima District Hospital, and this is the hospital that serves the district. And we're standing in particular next to the pain ward of the hospital. So several district hospitals, in fact, all of the district hospitals have been encouraged to introduce pain wards as a way to help subsidize some of the public services provided in the rest of the hospital. There have been some reports of controversy about the concept of using a pain ward.
0: Catherine, what exactly are pain wards?
13: Basically, the idea is that healthcare should be free at the point of access, but that there are lots of people who potentially can afford to pay for healthcare services who may be getting these free services and don't need to, or rather they could contribute to the healthcare system financially, and they haven't been up until now. So the idea with these paying wards is that, you know, a hospital would have its public ward, and then it would separately have a paying ward where the service quality should be the same, but perhaps it's less crowded or you have more space and more privacy, and so people who can afford to might opt to actually have that experience and therefore put some money into the hospital. They've been somewhat controversial in Malawi because, of course, like the taxes, there's a fear that this might actually penalize vulnerable citizens. The hospitals we spoke to denied that this was a problem, but it would be untrue to say there haven't been reports and concerns about it in the country.
1: What we are saying is, while introducing the paying wings, we also need to make sure that the most vulnerable are being taken care of. Because if we want to achieve universal health coverage, what we also need to do is to ensure that there's affordable accessibility and availability to everyone without exposing anyone to financial burden. So if we collect all these revenues, and these revenues should be channeled towards a health sector. So the introduction of National Health Fund is also one of the most critical issues that we are putting forward and that we are advancing as a committee. And this is the story all over Africa. We need to graduate from depending on donors because essentially donors are withdrawing. We need to come up with innovative way of mobilizing our resources. And that's why we are saying, apart from introducing these taxes, we also need to have innovative way of generating our income locally.
0: While officials like Anthony Masamba advocate for novel ways of generating healthcare funding domestically, a new opportunity for Malawi to regain foreign funding has appeared.
13: Perhaps something that people couldn't have predicted when the cuts came in last year is that the relationship between the US and Malawi and many other countries is certainly continuing, but it looks very different now from what it was 18 months ago. So in the past year, the US has been signing these so-called memoranda of understanding with countries including Malawi. And under these memoranda of understanding, or MOUs, the US is giving a lot of money to Malawi, but it's a different kind of relationship from what they had before. So instead of funding NGOs such as AMREF to perform particular programs on the ground, they're giving money directly to the government. And in return for that, they are asking the government to commit to raising its own funds. So in Malawi, for example, that looks like nearly $800 million from the US in return for Malawi increasing its health funding by nearly $150 million over the next 5 years. But also there are some sort of conditions that come with that money that are currently unknown. That is to say that Malawi has not made the text of this deal public. In other countries, it's included things like access to national health data in recipient countries, or access to rare minerals, for example. And these deals have been really controversial in other countries. So it's interesting in a way that, you know, this deal has been signed in Malawi, and the politicians we spoke to who had seen it were very positive about it and said it was the best thing for Malawi and that it provided needed funding and that it was a fair deal. There's a little bit of disquiet about it in the country because people don't know exactly what they've signed up for. So the US is continuing to support Malawi, but it's just a very different relationship than what came before.
0: If the US continues to give money to Malawi, doesn't that undermine the self-sufficiency argument that the Malawi government is putting forth?
13: Yes and no, because I think that nobody in Malawi thinks that they're going to be able to switch off foreign support just like that. It's been so important for such a long time. You couldn't possibly make up the difference overnight. So clearly foreign funding and external donors are going to be really important for the foreseeable future. I think the question is more about how that money comes into the country. And so there was the perception among many people, including in government, that having money come in via NGOs wasn't really building necessarily the resources that you would need long term within the country. And that perhaps by having that that money go directly to the government can then put in place systems and practices that can continue after that money has gone. So the idea is that it's more sustainable. And this is not just, you know, a Malawian government opinion. This is what a lot of global health experts say, that there are ways in which funding the government directly is cheaper. You're not spending so much on, you know, overheads that NGOs have, for example. You're putting money directly into the country rather than something that might disappear after 5 years. So there are ways in which that money could be more efficient. I think it'll just remain to be seen if that's how it actually plays out. And just a little more generally now, obviously there's been a big shakeup in the last year in the relationship, I suppose, between government and NGOs and external funders. Do you think this is going to lead to some long-term change in the way services delivered in Malawi?
1: Of course. I think so. What we're thinking is these areas will struggle. Will struggle in the sense that donors have just pulled out. People now have to accept that reality and accept the solution that we are suggesting, like SIM taxes and other solutions. So in so doing, as years go by, I think we'll be able to now begin to fund for our services, and gradually I think we'll be able to have affordable and high quality medical care.
0: So Catherine, it's been a while since you traveled to Malawi, and given that, where have your thoughts gone in terms of considering what the future of Malawi is and what the next steps are in terms of the country achieving some kind of self-sufficiency?
13: I think the strongest feeling I have after working on this is just how unsettled everything still is. It's still so hard to look ahead and say, you know, is Malawi and other countries that find themselves in a similar situation, are these countries going to be able to really make good on that promise? Are they going to really be able to take opportunity of this situation and put together these more sort of resilient health systems that potentially will be better for their citizens in the long run? It's possible. I think a lot of the people we spoke to thought that the opportunity was there, but the challenges are also just so huge. There's just so little money to go around. I think we're going to have to wait years before we see the full impact of the cuts, the full impact of the policies responding to those cuts, and just to see what this kind of new landscape is going to look like. It seems from what our reporting shows and what other people's reporting shows that this is a sort of fundamental shift. We're not going to go back to this very sort of aid-centric relationship between countries that came before. So it seems like we're going to move to something new, but I think what that new thing is still kind of murky.
0: Well, Catherine Offord, it has been such a privilege to talk to you about your reporting for Science Magazine. Thank you so much for joining us.
13: Thank you very much for having me.
2: Catherine Offord is a journalist for Science Magazine. Her article, An Uncertain Path, part of the magazine's series looking at the consequences of the cuts to USAID, appeared in the July 2026 issue of the magazine. Big Picture Science was able to join her on her Malawi reporting trip, thanks to support from the Pulitzer Center. In a future episode in our special series looking at the impact of USAID defunding and attempts to fill the gaps, Catherine Offord's colleague, John Cohen, reports from South Africa, where a breakthrough drug that could end the HIV epidemic now faces an uncertain future.
6: South Africa has 8 million people of the 40 million people in the world living with HIV. That means they have the highest risk of transmission you could imagine. They need more prevention tools.
2: This show is thanks to the talents of senior producer Gary Niederhoff, assistant producer Brian Edwards, and contributors Sikon Akban and Roland Pease. A special thanks to producer Shannon Rose Geary, who oversaw the production of this episode, and to Science Magazine reporter Catherine Offord for sharing her reporting from Malawi. I'm the executive producer of Big Picture Science, Molly Bentley. Also, a big thanks to our listeners and our Patreon supporters. The original music in the show is by Dewey DeLay and June Miyake. And this episode of Big Picture Science, the first in a special series supported by the Pulitzer Center and in collaboration with Science Magazine that looks at the impact of USAID cuts in key spots around the globe, is called Malawi, A Path Forward.
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11: 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Scattered thunderstorms tonight, otherwise partly cloudy, low 56, and sunny on Monday with a high of 67.
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16: Hello, my name is Father Larry Richards, and I am the founder of the Reason for Our Hope Foundation. This presentation is brought to you by that foundation. The whole foundation is based on 1 Peter chapter 3, verse 15. Always be ready to give the reason for your hope. We are called to be light in the darkness, and if you never notice, no matter how dark it gets, when you light a candle, the darkness can never overcome the light.
17: And the Father, Son, and Holy Spirit, amen. God of love and mercy, reveal to us by the power of your Holy Spirit who the spouse of the Holy Spirit is. Help us to know her, love her, allow her to lead us to know your Son more intimately. We beg you these things, Holy Father, in Jesus' name, amen. Mary, Mother of Jesus, pray for us. Good Saint Joseph, pray for us. This week we're going to deal with Mary and the Bible, and then next week we're going to deal with Mary and devotion. You know, so we'll talk about, you know, what's it mean, the appearances of Mary from Guadalupe to Lourdes to Fatima to devotion from the rosary. So today we're not going to deal with rosary or Hail Mary or anything like that. That's going to all be dealt with next week. But I want to give you the basis for everything in Scripture first so we can deal with, you know, who is the Mother of God, why do we call her, you know, that whole history, okay? First of all, when it talks about Mary, everything we talk about Mary doesn't have to do so much with Mary as it does to do with Jesus. You know, the whole reason Mary was created by God was for to become the mother of Jesus Christ. And there's a bunch of stuff with that, right? That the reality that Mary, from the moment of her conception, is what we talk about, and we'll be talking about this a little bit later, that Mary was preserved from original sin. We call that the Immaculate Conception. Again, and Scripture refers to it, and we'll go to where it refers to it. Scripture refers to it, and when the angel says to her, before she conceived, blessed are you among women. Hail Mary, full of grace. So full of grace, even before Christ was in her, how could she be full of grace? Well, from the moment she was conceived, and well, again, I want to get over myself. We call this the Immaculate Conception. From the moment that she was baptized, the moment she was conceived inside the mother of her mother Anne, God preserved her from sin. Reason, because it would be her blood in Jesus' veins. And so he could not take on sin. And so again, when that she's greeted full of grace before she even was conceived, I mean, before Christ was conceived within her, already God through the angels telling us something about her, okay? That this is someone who is uniquely preserved for God from the very beginning of eternity, right? Now again, when it comes to this, later on we'll see that Mary says in the Magnificat, I rejoice in God, my Savior. So she calls Jesus Christ her Savior. How is that possible? Because remember we talked about a couple of weeks ago the eternal nowness of God? Remember how Jesus at the Last Supper, how he could say, "This is my body," when he hadn't yet not died on the cross? So the moment that Mary was conceived, God took what Jesus did on the cross and placed it there at her conception. So Christ was her Savior from what he did on the cross in time later, but in God's eternal nowness here, so that she could be the mother of God. And again, so the Immaculate Conception, full of grace, because I want to spend some time in Scripture, and I don't want to get involved in all the theology right away, even though I just did. But anyway, we want to start with Genesis 3:15. So right in the very beginning, when we see Adam and Eve sinned in Genesis, you know, the first thing he does, and go with your Scriptures, those of you who bring Bibles, the rest of you, you know, you're going to hell, but that's beside the point. Anyway, Genesis, after the fall of man and they're thrown out of paradise, here he begins in 3:15, "I will put enmity between you and the woman, between your offspring and hers. He will strike at your head while you strike at his heel." Okay? So this is the first proclamation of salvation. That though we sinned, God already says, "I'm going to send the woman, and it's her offspring." Who is her? Who's her offspring? Jesus, who's going to stand on you. So that's, remember, you know, a lot of the traditional statues have Mary and what she's standing on. A snake, crushing the snake, because it was her offspring that would crush Satan. So from the very beginning, when Adam and Eve sinned, God already made a promise through a woman. And again, part of this reality is we talk about the old Eve and the new Eve. Death came from the old Eve, right? And the way death came through the old Eve was her saying no to God's holy will, right? And again, for all of us, whenever we say no to God's will, it begets death. Begins death in us, begets death in our family, begets death in the world. And that's why there is so much death in the world today, because of all the people that say no to the will of God. And, you know, daily mass people, priests, nuns, bishops say no to the will of God every day. That's just part of the reality. We're sinful people. And so Eve started the process, and she shows that when you say no to God's will, there are consequences, okay? So this is the old Eve, the mother of all the living. And so since sin, damnation, death came through one woman, now Mary, who is the new Eve, becomes the mother of all the living, but her yes. And what scripture is that where she says yes? Luke 1:38, when she says, "Let it be done to me." You know, when we were starting about this, about the, because we already had the 2232 men, and so I was with the women beginning to get them started to the women's group, and we'd go back and forth about, okay, what do we want? What do we want? And I'd says, "You want 138, Luke 138. "Well, I don't know if you want Luke 138. "You want Luke 138. "There has been no more powerful words uttered by any man or any woman in all the world. This is the most powerful scripture ever proclaimed, because this woman said yes to God's will and brought Jesus Christ salvation, life, peace into the world. Period. So there is nothing greater than what Mary said there. She beget life to the world. And so our job is to say yes with Mary to beget life to the world. Again, this is just scriptural. We're just talking with scriptures right now. And so it's through that reality that Mary said yes, we say yes, we bring salvation, Mary brought salvation. It's the fulfillment of the Genesis 3:15 that God's promise is made real in the person of Mary, who was the instrument of salvation. okay? And again, that's just a phenomenal reflection when you think about it. So anyway, so we start off in Genesis, and we also talk about Isaiah 7, chapter 7, verse 14, the virgin shall conceive a son. Again, it's all there from the beginning. And then we sit there, and we come now here to the full of grace. And we start now in the New Testament. And remember, even when we say the Hail Mary, again, which we'll deal with tomorrow, the Hail Mary, the first half of it is all Scripture, correct? Hail Mary, full of grace, the Lord is with thee. Blessed art thou among women, and blessed is the fruit of thy womb, Jesus. Huh, where does that come from? Luke chapter 1, 26 to 28, then we go on here, but it's Luke chapter 1. Now again, Luke tells us most about Mary in the Scripture. And the reason he's the one that talks, you know, and the reason it comes from Luke's gospel is traditionally Luke lived with Mary and knew Mary. So Luke, that beloved physician, as he's sometimes called, got his story traditionally from Mary herself. So Mary told Luke about this. That's why it's only Luke's gospel that

you know, yelling at you about you're worshiping the Blessed Mother. Which do we worship the Blessed Mother? No. Are there Catholics that do worship the Blessed Mother? Yes. Are they wrong? Yes. That's not the point of Mary. You know, again, one of the best analogies I can use is a pair of glasses. I need these glasses to see, to read. Okay? I don't get stuck with the glasses. Mary is like a pair of glasses that we put on so we can see Jesus better. Why? Because nobody saw Jesus more than Mary did. Right? She saw him his whole life, with him his whole life, saw him when he came out of her, the whole reality. And no one loved Jesus as Mary loved Jesus. It's just that simple. So again, we deal with that next week with devotion about why that's so important and why the church is. It's interesting that the earliest paintings of Christianity were not of Jesus, but were of Mary. The very beginning. You know, and again, you know, from the in Acts, when we deal with that in a bit, when they're waiting for the Holy Spirit, Acts makes it very clear who's with them praying. Mary. So again, when we talk about devotion, and if you're coming from other denominations, but even nowadays Catholics who just don't get it, they think that they need to be right with the times and we can't really talk about Mary because she's only a human being. Well, of course she's only a human being, but a preeminent human being that God chose from before the world was created to be the mother of his son. But, and every power she has, which again we'll talk about next week, comes because of her relationship with her son. Okay, so that's just the important reality. So anyway, we go here to Luke. And again, if you have your Bibles, go with me here to Luke. So when it comes to the Matthew, Mark, Luke, when it comes to our devotion to Mary in Luke 1, how it all begins. In the sixth month, the angel Gabriel was sent from God to a town of Galilee named Nazareth to a virgin betrothed to a man named Joseph of the house of David. It talks about she was a virgin. Now, it's true in Scripture, a virgin can mean a real virgin, someone who has not sex, or a young maiden, someone who would be presumed not to have sex, but she might have had sex. So this is what people always like argue about when you get into Mary. You know, well, the word virgin could be more than just a virgin. It could have just been a young person, da, da, da. Tradition has always held that Mary was ever virgin. I'll never forget, I ain't gonna say his name, but he's the pastor at St. Jude's Church. We were in seminary. He was a fourth year, I was a third year of major seminary at St. Vincent's. And we used to teach religious education to the kids at this St. John the Evangelist in Latrobe, Pennsylvania. And we're driving back home one night after teaching. And John looked at me and he says, or I ain't saying his name, but he looked at me and he says, I found an error in the breviary today. Huh? I said, there was an error in the breviary. I said, what do you mean there was an error in the breviary? And he says, it says, it was the Feast of the Immaculate Conception. It says that Mary never had any more children after Jesus. And she was ever virgin. Well, we know that's not true. And I'm just sitting there thinking, I said, what year are you in, John? You're going to be ordained next year? I said, of course we believe Mary was ever virgin. She never had children. Well, it talks about, he says in the Bible, the brothers and sisters of Jesus. Oh, John. You know, and I'm sitting there going, are you? And I was very gentle, of course, you know, and just sitting there saying, oh, my brother. You must be in error, you know. Are you nuts? What do you mean? Now, he will deny the story, but it's a true story. I'll never forget. So even that person who's to be ordained go, what? She was ever virgin? Really? Yes, and we'll find out here why. So, upon arriving, the angel said, rejoice, Hail Mary, full of grace, the Lord is with you. Blessed are you among women. She was deeply troubled by his words and wondered what the greeting meant. The angel said to her, do not be afraid, Mary. You have found favor with God. Now again, what this means when I go back

0: to Immaculate Conception. That means, too, Mary was preserved from original sin, but what else does that mean? That she never sinned. Mary never sinned. Why? Because she did not have what the rest of us have. It begins with a C. Concupiscence. Mary was not born with concupiscence the way the rest of us are. What is concupiscence? Our tendency, our desire to sin, right? I have a desire to sin. I don't know about you. Maybe I'm the only one here. But the reality is there's all of us, there's that desire that we constantly fight with. And so Mary never had that. So again, when we talk about the Immaculate Conception, and we talk about Mary, that her will and God's will was always completely in line. There was no separation from God's will and Mary's will. That's one of the greatest things we could say. That's why she was the instrument of salvation. There was no separation between the will of God and the will of Mary. Us were always fighting back and forth with Mary. Mary perfectly fulfilled the will of God. And that's the greatness of the glory, that she's the fairest of our race, that she gives us hope. Now again, she's an interesting one because she never sinned. So some people say, well, what's she got to say to me? Oh, she got a lot to say to us. But anyway, let's continue in Luke's gospel. So she was deeply troubled. And she said, and the angel says, again, you found favor with God, full of grace. And the reason, that isn't it amazing? She found favor with God because of God. Because he preserved her. Now, but let's go back here for a second in Luke 1:38. Because of that, did Mary have to say yes to the will of God? No, because she always still had free will. You know, so we can't say, oh, it was predetermined. She had to say yes whether she liked it or not. Nope, God never gives away your free will. So her yes was a free yes, freely given. Anyway, so you shall conceive and bear a son, and you will name him Jesus. Great will be his dignity, and he will be called Son of the Most High. The Lord God will give him the throne of David his father. He will rule over the house of Jacob, and his reign will not end. Mary said to this angel, how can this be, since I do not know man? Because traditionally, Mary was how old when this happened? 14 years old, okay? So here she is, like, interesting. And again, today, if you haven't been to Mass yet, when you go over, but again, in our tabernacle, here you have the tabernacle, and a lot of tabernacles, if not most tabernacles in the world, have the Annunciation on the doors, like ours does, right? There's Mary there, and there's the angel on this side. And one of the things that she's doing is most of the time, Mary has in front of her a book. What would the book be, do you know? It's the Hebrew Scriptures. Why? Because as she was reading the Word of God, she became the mother of the Word of God. So it was in her prayer with the God's Holy Word in the Old Testament that that would be transformative, so now she could be open to when God, through the angel, says, you will conceive and bear a son, and you will name him Jesus. And she had to be reading about this reality. And then says, the angel answered her, the Holy Spirit will come upon you, and the power of the Most High will overshadow you. Hence the holy offspring to be born will be called, anybody have a Bible? Son of God. When we're looking at scriptures, the scripture was, of course, again, Mary and all they say spoke in Aramaic. Later it was translated, the first New Testament was translated into Greek. And later it was translated into Latin, and then we got it translated into English. So again, we're taking concepts that are in different languages, and we're expressing them in an English language. So again, you gotta look into the history of it. You just can't take, that's why we're not fundamentalists. We just can't take the word that you see here. Like every night again, when I'm going and putting my tweet out for the morning or at night, you know, I go to Bible Hub, and there's 15 different ways of expressing it. Sometimes I wonder even, did they even read the same scripture, you know? Because it's so different, the way some of these things are expressed. So, that's just, again, fast explanation. But let's go on here. The Holy Spirit will come upon you in the power of the Most High. So Mary is often called the spouse of the Holy Spirit. Now, this has implications for a couple different things. One is when it comes to the Trinity, that we can never, some people want to call the Holy Spirit the feminine side of God. And so the Holy Spirit was a woman. You ever hear that? Well, it's been around for a long time. But if the Holy Spirit would be a woman, what would be the problem with this? Mary would be a lesbian, right? That's just a reality, I'm just saying. So, because the spouse of Mary is the Holy Spirit, okay? So when the Holy Spirit come upon her, the Spirit who always does God's will is like St. Louis de Montfort, and especially Maximilian Kolbe, who had great devotion, of course, to Our Lady. But he talks about the Holy Spirit is the uncreated Immaculate Conception. Mary is the created Immaculate Conception. And when the two of them become one in the, when the Holy Spirit comes upon her, that to see the Holy Spirit is to see Mary. So in some ways you could say that, okay, the Holy Spirit is not incarnate, that ain't the word, but can be seen through Mary. So you could have a feminine, but it's he who came upon her and was made fruitful in the birth of Jesus Christ. Now again, at that moment when she sits there and she says, okay, the Holy Spirit and Mary Elizabeth is goes on, and we'll talk about that. But it says in verse 37, for nothing is impossible with God. Meaning that Mary's Elizabeth's an old woman. She's going to have a baby. Nothing's impossible with God. Now, it's funny here because when I was thrown out of seminary, of course, we all know. But I almost got thrown out in college. I got thrown out in major seminary. And I almost got thrown out in college seminary at Gannon because I hated philosophy. And you have to get philosophy degree or a minor before you can go on to major seminary. And we were taught Thomistic theology. Thomistic theology is the theology of St. Thomas Aquinas, who's the doctor of the church. Of course, everybody's the theologian, the philosopher. But I didn't care for him as much as I like St. Bonaventure. Aquinas would say, God cannot do a contradiction. So the old fight was, can God make a rock too big that he cannot move? And St. Thomas Aquinas would say, no, he can't do that. He cannot make a rock too big he could not move. St. Bonaventure would say, God can do anything he wants. Who says he's limited to our reality? You understand? So I always liked Bonaventure because it would never put God into a box. Because often we sit there and with this limited mind say, this is the way God is. Excuse me, God is bigger than anything we could think of, or he's not God by definition. So anyway, here I am, Father Minkio, God rest him. He was a teacher of the philosophy. And God, he says, God cannot do a contradiction. I says, yes, Larry, don't you think a virgin having a baby is a contradiction? No, it is not. Oh. And so I start arguing with him. Now again, someone's going to listen to this who's optimistic and say, well, Larry, this is why it is not. I get it. You're one. I submit. But then I was sitting there going, really? Sometimes we play games with our philosophies, our theologies to fit it in. Shut up. Don't ask those questions just yet. Well, it's not a contradiction. Okay. To me, it's a contradiction. You know, a virgin never had sex with anybody, is going to have a baby. And then when she has the baby, she's still a virgin, right? And again, what we have done to figure that one out is a whole together different reality too. You know, so anyway, and some people who are more conservative when I talk about that are going to say, I don't agree with you. I get it, but it's never been defined, just so you know. Just so you know. Anyway, so she goes on and says, Elizabeth, and then Mary said, I am the handservant of the Lord. Let it be done to me as you say. So the fiat of Mary, F-I-A-T, let it be done to me. Let it be done to me. The most powerful words in Scripture. So when Mary said that, she became the instrument of salvation to the world. You know, she became, and again, Mother Teresa would say it this way, no Mary, no Jesus, right? So Mary isn't like an option in our theology. Mary's core to our theology. No Mary, know Jesus. Let's deal with Jesus for a moment. Jesus, of course, and we might have talked about this, I don't know, but Jesus is pre-existent, right? Jesus always existed as the Word of God. Is that true? So he's part of the Trinity. Now, when Mary said yes, the second part of the Trinity, the Word of God, took flesh inside of Mary. And this Word became flesh, as we see in John's Gospel, the first chapter. This Word became flesh equals Jesus. Did Jesus pre-exist? No. The Word of God pre-existed. The incarnation is when the Word of God takes flesh. That's what we call Jesus. You understand? So, okay. The Word always existed. The Word has no flesh. When the Word takes on flesh, we call that union Jesus. So, did Jesus exist before? No, he existed as the Word, but he did not exist as the Word in flesh. He was not incarnate. Remember, we say he was begotten, not made. So the Word takes on flesh, and we call this union of flesh and divine Word Jesus Christ. So that when it comes to this, that Jesus is the human and the divine, we call this union the hypostatic union. The hypostatic union is that Jesus Christ is 100% God and 100% man at the same time. Was Jesus at the Word? Was he 100% man? No, so you can't say Jesus existed before, can you? Jesus as the Word always existed, but Jesus as the Word made flesh did not. I want you to think about it. So again, Jesus always existed as God, correct? The Word always existed as God. When he took on flesh, the hypostatic union, and we call that Jesus, now he exists as the God-man. He did not always exist as the God-man. Understand? Is Jesus God-man today? Yes, he still has a body. He's still union of divinity and humanity. And again, because once he took on the flesh that came from the Blessed Virgin Mary, he now is Jesus Christ. Before, he did not take on flesh. So we wouldn't call him Jesus. We'd call him the Word of God, the second person of the Trinity. We talk about the union of the divine and the human as Jesus Christ. Do we got it? And again, you got to reflect on this, because some of you are like, but you'll get it once you start just reflecting on it and praying about it. It doesn't mean Jesus is not pre-existent. He's just not pre-existent as Jesus. He's still 100%. So you could say Jesus without flesh existed, but we don't call that Jesus. He wasn't called Jesus until he became flesh inside of Mary. Okay? Again, this is why they have to make us take philosophy. But anyway, so then it says, you will be filled with the Holy Spirit. Now, it's interesting here that after she says yes, at that moment she became the first tabernacle. God took up flesh inside of her. Okay, now the older pictures used to show like a baby Jesus coming down from heaven and entering into Mary. That ain't the way it happened, of course, but they didn't know a lot about, you know, again, for St. Thomas Aquinas and that, they didn't have any sense about how babies were born. You know that. They thought that a man produced the seed, like they just looked the way seeds are. So the seed contains everything. And the woman was just the ground where the seed was planted and grew. They didn't have a sense that the woman produced an egg that united with the sperm and became a living being. So that was the theology. So, I mean, that was the biology in those days, because they had no other sense. They would just thought, okay, you take some seeds here, and you throw them in the ground, and a plant comes up. The ground is there. A woman, the man, and that's why, again, and we're not going to go into this in great detail, but for St. Thomas Aquinas, what was worse, being impure with yourself or raping somebody? Being impure with yourself. Why? Because to him, because of the biology, and this has nothing to do with what I'm talking about, but anyway, because the theology was that it was like the man was committing abortion. He was killing all these sperm. You understand? So that's why if you ever go into this and you go, well, that's just kind of stupid, you got to understand what they knew and what they... And again, was it wrong for what they knew? No. So you just got to watch, because some people want to pull something out from 1,000 years ago and say, see what this says? And say, do you know what they believed about that stuff? Oh. So, and even again, in the early pictures, we even have one, if you ever walk into the office there, the picture of the Blessed Mary there, her Annunciation, there's Jesus coming down as a little baby. Woo! And he's coming into the womb of Mary. That ain't the way it happened. So, I'm just saying that when she said yes, her flesh and God's being became one. You understand? So Mary did not just provide the dirt for God to be born. Her flesh and his flesh became, her flesh and his being became one. And that's what we call Jesus, okay? Okay, so then this is the greatest thing. Because what does Mary do? And again, you know, poor some guy yesterday, I was here and I was down here and hearing confessions, 1,000 men, and da-da-da. And I'm always really big about, don't you dare come to confession if you just went to confession. Right? And again, someone came and says, it's been 3 days. I am not a gentle person. And then one of the things, again, this is I'm objectifying this a bit, so we don't break it. But I said, this isn't about you. And he goes, this is exactly about me. And I go, that's your problem. Even when you think confession's about you, what a miserable, selfish person you are. Confession's about you hurting somebody, and you saying you're sorry to them. It's not about you. And I could do anything to get this selfishness rooted out of the spirituality of so many people that think that Christianity's all about them. It has nothing to do with you. It's about Christ dying for you. And you need to get over yourself, as I said to that man yesterday. And so, but I want to say it to everybody, because too many people make religion about them. Mary, who was just told that she was going to be the mother of God. There is no one in this earth that had the right to say, I have God living inside of me. I'm going to be his mother. I got to put myself first for the good of the world. I got to do it. This is the way it got to be. I got to take care of me and my needs first because of the God of the universe living inside of me. People take care of me. But what does she do? As soon as she is told she's the mother of God, what does she do? She goes to Elizabeth and serves. And she doesn't go, oh, Elizabeth was next door. No, no, no. She had to go a great distance to be with Elizabeth. Mary, when she had God inside of her, the God inside of her took her to serve. She was never focused on self. Spirituality that keeps you focused on yourself is not of God. Mary proves it. Jesus proves it. We cannot be focused on self and our spirituality. Any spirituality says, I gotta put myself first. I gotta pray for me first. I gotta take this because it's God's will. Look at a crucifix and look at what happened to Mary when she said yes to the will of the Father. She gave her life for others, for God's will, and then she carried it out because what did she do here? It says, thereupon Mary set out, proceeding in haste to the hill country, to the land of Judah, where she would greet Elizabeth. Okay? So here Mary, instead of saying, I gotta take care of me and myself and the baby inside of me, who's the God of the universe, the God of the universe made her go out and take care of others. Any questions? But I'm sitting there saying again and again, when I yell at this person, I say, do you know why I'm yelling at you? Because again, I've never yelled at anyone who comes to confession and has real sin. There's a different reality, and it's sorry for sin. But I cannot take selfishness. And any spirituality that keeps us focused on self is selfishness, and we need to root it out of our lives. And so that's why sometimes I'll scare the hell out of people, literally, so that they know, don't get it. Don't get it over yourself, please. Because if you stay focused on self, even the spirituality, like the Pharisees did, you can go to hell. If Christianity does not teach you to be generous, it's not true Christianity. It's just that simple, okay? And Mary proves that, okay? So then it goes on, it says, and Mary was greeted by Elizabeth, and Elizabeth was filled with the Holy Spirit and cried out in a loud voice, blessed are you among women, and blessed is the fruit of the Holy Spirit. Blessed is the fruit. So what does Mary do when she goes to serve? She brings God with her. And when she brings God, the Holy Spirit fills Elizabeth, right? So already she's an instrument of God. So the reason that God took flesh inside of Mary was she could then bring him to others and to the world. The reason God fills you and me with himself isn't for us only. It's so we can bring him to others and to the world. You understand? So, after that, so here she is, she's filled with the Holy Spirit, and then not only that, but who am I that the mother of the Lord should come to me? The moment your greeting sounded in my ears, the baby leapt in my womb, and who's the baby? John the Baptist. Blessed is she who trusted that the Lord's words to her would be fulfilled. So again, now Elizabeth calls her blessed because she trusted in God's word. Now, again, when it comes to Mary, and I'm not going to get done with this today. Oh, dear. Anyway, when it comes to Mary being blessed, often it says, you know, the theologians used to say, before Mary conceived Jesus in her womb, she conceived him in her mind with trust. She became the first disciple of Jesus. She trusted in God's word. And so what does that mean? That we are also called to trust God's word to us. You know, sometimes things seem impossible, but we trust God in his word. You know, if God made the promise, he'll take care of it. You know, and again, if I just, even in the parish often I say, if I just had people that would just trust God completely, instead of, no, we can't do that, Father. Oh, Father, we've tried that before. Oh, please. Why do we always have to look at what can't be done? Mary's proof that God can do anything. Do we believe that? And then she says, my soul proclaims the greatness of the Lord. My spirit rejoices in God, my Savior, which we've already dealt with. Because he who is mighty has done great things for me. Again, even Mary never focused on self. He who is mighty has done great things for me, and holy is his name. And then she goes on and she says, and holy is his name. He has mercy and has filled the mighty with great things. And he has mercy is from age to age on those who fear him. He has shown the strength of his arm. He has scattered the proud in their conceit. He has cast down the mighty from their thrones and lifted up the lowly. The hungry is filled with good things, and the rich he has sent away empty. He has upheld his servant Israel, ever mindful of his mercy, even as he promised to our fathers, Abraham and his descendants forever. So what Mary does, after she points to God, she says, look at everything God has done and everything God does. And again, that's where we're going to have to stop here for today. But the reality is, that's where we got to be pointing. Mary, as we'll talk about next week, is the primordial example of discipleship. That she comes and she says yes to God's will always. And then when she does that, she doesn't focus on herself at all. She becomes a servant to others, and she's always proclaiming and giving the glory to God, not to her. She gets lost, and she focuses on God and focuses on others. This got to be our goal in life, that we get lost, that we stay focused on doing God's will and stay focused on others. Again, I can preach this well. I can't live it so well. But we got to keep going. We got to keep trying. We got to keep thinking, this is where God's calling me to. And I got to keep focused on that and keep growing. I can't say, well, that's just impossible. No. All things are possible for God. That God can take people like us who like to do it our way and make us people that do it his way. It can happen if we desire it and if we long for it and if we pray for it. Okay? The Lord be with you. May Almighty God bless, keep, and protect you in the Father, Son, and Holy Spirit. Amen.
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3: Scattered thunderstorms tonight, otherwise partly cloudy, low 56, and sunny on Monday with a high of 67.
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1: NBC News Radio, I'm Scott Carr. Some Republicans have raised concerns about the more than $1.2 trillion it would cost and the potential impact on inflation. If President Trump were to actually make good on his proposed $5,000 checks to every American adult, if his party maintains control of Congress after the November midterms, Trump says the payments would be possible because the government is taking in large amounts of money, but he hasn't offered any specifics. The Democratic minority leader in the House, Hakeem Jeffries, is saying lawmakers need to act urgently to address the challenges posed by artificial intelligence. Jeffries told ABC's This Week that decisive actions needed to slow the pace of AI development. This amid growing concerns over the rapidly developing technology. A former researcher with Anthropic, Jacob Coxon, says AI's capability could become quite scary within just 6 months to a year. Coxon appeared on NBC's Meet the Press.
2: That helps to just think of building AI as sort of inviting an alien mind onto the planet. You're building a human level or superhuman level mind without understanding what it wants or thinks or the way it thinks.
1: Coxon called on Congress to allow artificial intelligence companies to regulate themselves until a regulatory body can be established. He urges people not to underestimate the power of AI technology.
2: So these AIs are getting smarter very, very quickly. And in particular, in the next 6 months to a year, I expect the capabilities of our AI systems to be quite scary.
1: This after Coxon announced last week he would resign from Anthropic. Posting on X, the people building AI earnestly believe that it could kill us all by the end of the decade. Reports are saying several major U.S. companies are preparing to cut back on health benefits next year for their workers. They include Walt Disney, Bloomberg, Starbucks, Deloitte, and the city of Dallas, Texas. The consulting firm PwC says health plans are projecting medical costs will rise by as much as 9%. Scott Carr, NBC News Radio.

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0: Remember the 60s? That's when the U.S. Surgeon General warned us that cigarette smoking causes lung cancer. Well, music's changed, and now there's another warning from the U.S. Surgeon General. Radon causes lung cancer. 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
1: NBC News Radio, I'm Tammy Trujillo. President Trump is headed back to Washington, D.C. after wrapping up a two-day visit to Ireland. Speaking to reporters before boarding Air Force One, Trump confirmed he'll remove U.S. tariffs on Irish whiskey.
2: Very unfair because others have the relief and they didn't, so I thought I'd do it.
1: Fans at the Irish Open cheered the news earlier when he announced the move at an award ceremony for the event, which was played at his golf course in Doonbeg. The president sparked controversy on Saturday when he said in Dublin that he would love to see a united Ireland and thinks it's going to happen eventually. House Speaker Mike Johnson is calling President Trump's proposal to send $5,000 dividend checks to adults a creative idea. Johnson appeared on CNN's State of the Union after Trump said the money will be sent if Republicans keep the House and Senate following the midterm elections.
3: He launched it at the at our convention and got a lot of people excited. Of course, devil's in the details. We had to figure all that out.
1: Johnson added that the president would need Congress to act before the checks could go out. Trump says the payments would be possible because the government's taking in large amounts of money, but he hasn't provided a detailed funding plan. A 40-year-old woman in Pennsylvania has died from measles complications. It's the state's third measles-linked death this year. The Jefferson County, Pennsylvania coroner's office said in a Facebook post the woman died on Saturday. The coroner said no other information about the woman will be released and called her death an unfortunate reminder that measles can be a serious and potentially life-threatening disease. Actress Mariska Hargitay is set to host the 2026 Emmy Awards on Monday. This makes Hargitay the first woman to host that ceremony in 15 years, following Jane Lynch in 2011. The Law & Order SVU star and executive producer says she's excited to celebrate this extraordinary community of storytellers. The 78th Emmy Awards airs Monday night at 8 p.m. Eastern on NBC. 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
2: Welcome to the Indie Film Minute. Professional wrestling is often the butt of jokes, usually something about the matches being faked and the wrestlers themselves being meatheads. But in Darren Aronofsky's powerful character study, The Wrestler, that same wrestling world is filled with hard workers just seeking to make their fans and themselves happy. Randy the Ram Robinson has long left his glory days behind. He is an aging legend, full of the pain and anguish of adjusting to a life of non-entity. He works at a supermarket deli counter, occasionally wrestling in weekend matches until he can set up a 20th anniversary match against his old rival, the Ayatollah. Yet after a post-match heart attack, his doctor recommends he give up wrestling for good. Randy is left with time to reconnect with an estranged daughter, kindle a romance, and figure out his next move. Randy is played by Mickey Rourke, who won critical acclaim and many awards, including an Oscar nomination, for this comeback role. Aronofsky's assured direction is appropriately somber, bringing home how tremendously heartbreaking it can be to find oneself out of the limelight with no way out of the shadows. Set in the world of a fringe sport, The Wrestler is a powerful and moving observation of pride in the search for relevance as we age. The Wrestler, not in theaters, discovery through rental. 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
1: NBC News Radio, I'm Tammy Trujillo. President Trump says his proposed $5,000 dividend checks for American adults will be a thing if Republicans maintain control of Congress after the midterm elections.
2: The $5,000 is going to happen 100%. And the reason is because our country is taking in trillions and trillions of dollars.
1: Trump has not provided a detailed funding plan, though. The proposal could cost more than $1.2 trillion. Some Republicans have raised concerns about the cost and potential impact on inflation. House Speaker Mike Johnson says Congress would need to act before the checks could be issued. House Minority Leader Hakeem Jeffries says lawmakers need to act urgently to address the challenges artificial intelligence brings. He appeared on ABC's This Week.
3: We should take decisive action now, so that we can slow down, as the CEOs have recently acknowledged, slow down the pace of development.
1: Jeffries says the Democratic caucus plans to meet on Tuesday and says a high priority will be action on artificial intelligence. The CEO of both Anthropic and OpenAI have publicly called for things to slow down. Amazon says it suspended operations with cargo carrier 21 Air after one of its Amazon-branded aircraft crashed while landing in Miami earlier this month, killing five people. Amazon says the decision followed a review of circumstances surrounding the crash, while the company assisted the investigation by the NTSB. Millions of people across the East Coast are bracing for heavy rain. A flood watch is in effect for major cities, including New York, Philadelphia, and Providence, Rhode Island, with localized rainfall totals of up to 2 inches possible. Practical Magic topped the weekend box office, ending the six-week reign of Spider-Man: Brand New Day. The sequel, starring Sandra Bullock and Nicole Kidman, opened with $30 million, landing on the low end of expectations. Brand New Day finished second, while The Odyssey took third. 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

0: power, betrayal, madness, and a kingdom on the brink. 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
1: NBC News Radio, I'm Tammy Trujillo. President Trump's headed back to Washington, D.C. after wrapping up a two-day visit to Ireland. Speaking to reporters before boarding Air Force One, Trump confirmed he will remove U.S. tariffs on Irish whiskey.
2: Very unfair because others have the relief and they didn't, so I thought I'd do it.
1: Trump announced the move at an award ceremony for an event that was being played at his golf course in Doonbeg. Trump sparked controversy on Saturday when he said in Dublin that he'd love to see a united Ireland and thinks it's going to happen eventually. House Minority Leader Hakeem Jeffries says lawmakers need to act urgently to address the challenges artificial intelligence brings. Jeffries appeared on ABC's This Week on Sunday.
3: We should take decisive action now so that we can slow down, as the CEOs have recently acknowledged, slow down the pace of development.
1: Jeffrey said a Democratic caucus plans to meet on Tuesday and says a high priority will be action on artificial intelligence. His comments come amid growing concern about the emerging technology. The CEOs of both Anthropic and OpenAI have publicly agreed the race to build AI systems needs to slow down. Researchers are warning the public of a rare but possibly life-threatening brain disorder that may be tied to GLP-1 weight loss drugs. A new study published in Clinical Nutrition identified 15 reported cases of a neurological disorder caused by severe vitamin B1 deficiency in people taking GLP-1s. Most of the cases involved semaglutide, sold under the brand names Ozempic and Wegovy, or tirzepatide, sold as Mounjaro and Zepbound. LA Rams defensive end Myles Garrett is set to miss some time. Multiple sources say Garrett will have arthroscopic surgery on his knee and be put on injured reserve. He'll miss at least the next four games. This comes after LA suffered a season-opening loss to the San Francisco 49ers in Australia. 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
1: NBC News Radio, I'm Tammy Trujillo. President Trump is back at the White House after wrapping up a two-day visit to Ireland. He sparked controversy on Saturday when he said in Dublin he would love to see a united Ireland and thinks it's going to happen eventually. On Sunday, he doubled down on his proposed $5,000 dividend checks for American adults if Republicans maintain control of Congress after the midterm elections.
2: The $5,000 is going to happen 100%. And the reason is because our country is taking in trillions and trillions of dollars.
1: House Speaker Mike Johnson says Congress would need to act before the checks could be issued. The Senate reconvenes today, and it remains to be seen if Senator Mitch McConnell will return to Capitol Hill. Jim Forbes has that story.
3: McConnell has been absent from the Senate since June when he was hospitalized following a fall and diagnosed with pneumonia. Fellow Kentucky Republican lawmaker James Comer told a reporter, quote, "I sure hope so," when asked recently whether McConnell would join his Senate colleagues after the Labor Day break. He admitted he hasn't spoken to the former Senate Majority Leader in a while, but said he was in regular contact with his staff. I'm Jim Forbes.
1: Former Anthropic researcher Jacob Coxon says AI's capability could become quite scary within 6 months to a year. He made that comment on NBC's Meet the Press Sunday. He also called on Congress to allow artificial intelligence companies to regulate themselves until a regulatory body is established. He said last week he'd resign from Anthropic, posting on X that the people building AI earnestly believe that it could kill us all by the end of the decade. He urged people not to underestimate the power of AI technology. A 40-year-old woman in Pennsylvania has died from complications from the measles. It marks the state's third measles-linked death this year. The Jefferson County, Pennsylvania coroner's office called her death an unfortunate reminder that measles can be a serious and potentially life-threatening disease. You're listening to the latest from NBC News Radio.

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0: power, betrayal, madness, and a kingdom on the brink. 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
1: Former Anthropic researcher Jacob Coxon says AI's capability could become quite scary within 6 months to a year. He made the comment on NBC's Meet the Press Sunday.
2: It helps to just think of building AI as sort of inviting an alien mind onto the planet. Mm-hmm. You're building a human level or superhuman level mind without understanding what it wants or thinks or the way it thinks.
1: He's urging people not to underestimate the power of AI technology. Anthropic has chosen October for its potential IPO. It now says that IPO will be with NASDAQ. It's another big win for NASDAQ, which scored the SpaceX listing earlier this year. That was valued at $1.75 trillion. Some estimates say Anthropic could beat that at $2 trillion. Oracle's about to spend $700 million on restructuring costs. At the same time, it's spending billions to stay up with the increasing demand for AI services. Part of the plan includes across-the-board job cuts. Tech Report, I'm Tammy Trujillo.
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4: I'm Erie News Now meteorologist Tom DeVecchio. On this Monday, lots of sunshine overall. On the cool side, though, with highs in the upper 60s. Clear skies this evening, then some patchy clouds later tonight. Lows in the mid-50s. Could see some 40s away from the lake shore. Partly to mostly sunny, breezy, warmer for tomorrow. Highs approaching 80 degrees. From the Erie News Now First Warning Weather Center, I'm meteorologist Tom DeVecchio.
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1: NBC News Radio, I'm Tammy Trujillo. President Trump is suggesting the U.S. could stay and keep Iranian oil, comparing it to the U.S.'s recent oil deal with Venezuela. Speaking to reporters in Ireland Sunday, Trump said the Iran war would end after the midterm elections while keeping another possible option on the table.
2: We'll ultimately get out unless we decide to stay and keep the oil like Venezuela. You don't talk about Venezuela anymore, do you? Take it in. Billions and billions and billions of dollars.
1: The U.S. currently has a deal with Venezuela to buy a large amount of oil at production cost. Meanwhile, the price of oil is still up after the conflict in Iran has dropped oil traffic through the Strait of Hormuz to a trickle. The president doubled down on his support for Irish unification on the second day of his visit to Ireland. Speaking to reporters at his golf resort in Doonbeg Sunday, Trump said he loves his comment on reunification. He sparked a diplomatic flap on Saturday when he said he would love to see Ireland unified, adding it's going to happen eventually. Researchers are warning of a rare but possibly life-threatening brain disorder that may be tied to GLP-1 weight loss drugs. Scott Carr has details.
3: A new study published in Clinical Nutrition identified 15 reported cases of a neurological disorder caused by severe vitamin B1 deficiency in people taking GLP-1 drugs. Most of the cases involved semaglutide sold under the brand names Ozempic and Wegovy, or tirzepatide sold as Mounjaro and Zepbound. The researchers stressed that the study cannot prove the medications caused the condition. I'm Scott Carr.
1: Practical Magic 2 topped the weekend box office, ending a six-week reign for Spider-Man Brand New Day. The sequel, starring Sandra Bullock and Nicole Kidman, opened with $30 million, landing on the lower end of expectations. Spider-Man Brand New Day finished second, while The Odyssey took third. You're listening to the latest from NBC News Radio. The Senate reconvenes today, and it remains to be seen if Senator Mitch McConnell will also return to Capitol Hill. Jim Forbes has more.
4: McConnell has been absent from the Senate since June, when he was hospitalized following a fall and diagnosed with pneumonia. Fellow Kentucky Republican lawmaker James Comer told a reporter, quote, "I sure hope so," when asked recently whether McConnell would join his Senate colleagues after the Labor Day break. He admitted he hasn't spoken to the former Senate Majority Leader in a while, but said he was in regular contact with his staff. I'm Jim Forbes.
1: A federal judge has ruled that the Trump administration broke the law by ordering FEMA to cut its workforce in half. A U.S. district judge in San Francisco issued the decision late Friday. The judge said the Department of Homeland Security acted unlawfully by seizing FEMA's authority and requiring the agency to cut thousands of disaster response jobs. The judge agreed with unions it sued, saying the department violated the law when it acted last year to stop FEMA from renewing the temporary contracts of thousands of on-call reservists who respond to disasters. Ford is recalling over 223,000 vehicles. Jennifer Kuiper reports.
5: A National Highway Traffic Safety spokesperson says fuel tanks are not fully secured and are leaking. This recall impacts some 2023 to 2027 F-150 vehicles. Inspection and replacements will be taken care of by the dealer at no charge. I'm Jennifer Kuiper.
1: Schools and law enforcement agencies across the country are warning about a viral cat-in-the-hat social media trend that has led to threats against students and schools. The trend features disturbing or AI-generated images of the Dr. Seuss character, sometimes accompanied by threats targeting specific communities or individuals. Several teens have already been arrested or charged over posts connected to the trend. Students are being urged to report concerning posts to a trusted adult, school official, or police, rather than sharing or reposting them. Tammy Trujillo, NBC News Radio.
6: I'm Erie News Now meteorologist Tom DeVecchio. On this Monday, lots of sunshine overall. On the cool side, though, with highs in the upper 60s. Clear skies this evening, then some patchy clouds later tonight, lows in the mid-50s. Could see some 40s away from the lake shore. Partly to mostly sunny, breezy, warmer for tomorrow. Highs approaching 80 degrees. From the Erie News Now First Warning Weather Center, I'm meteorologist Tom DeVecchio.
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3: I'm Erie News Now meteorologist Tom DeVecchio. On this Monday, lots of sunshine overall. On the cool side, though, with highs in the upper 60s. Clear skies this evening, then some patchy clouds later tonight. Lows in the mid-50s. Could see some 40s away from the lake shore. Partly to mostly sunny, breezy, warmer for tomorrow. Highs approaching 80 degrees. From the Erie News Now First Warning Weather Center, I'm meteorologist.

0: For 90.5 WERG, I'm Mark Huffman with today's Consumer Affairs Update. Guess what draws the most complaints from new car owners? Infotainment systems account for 25% of all problems reported by new vehicle owners, according to a new J.D. Power study. Multimedia was the only major vehicle category in which quality worsened in 2026. The Kia Telluride and Tesla Model Y have earned the Insurance Institute for Highway Safety's highest safety designation, Top Safety Pick Plus. 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Apple has unveiled its latest gadget lineup, headlined by its first foldable iPhone, the iPhone Duo, which sells for just under $2,000. 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
2: I'm Erie News Now meteorologist Tom DeVecchio. On this Monday, lots of sunshine overall. On the cool side, though, with highs in the upper 60s. Clear skies this evening, then some patchy clouds later tonight, lows in the mid-50s. Could see some 40s away from the lake shore. Partly to mostly sunny, breezy, warmer for tomorrow. Highs approaching 80 degrees. From the Erie News Now First Warning Weather Center, I'm meteorologist Tom DeVecchio.
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1: NBC News Radio, I'm Tammy Trujillo. President Trump is suggesting the U.S. could stay and keep Iranian oil, comparing it to the U.S.'s recent oil deal with Venezuela. Speaking to reporters in Ireland Sunday, Trump said the Iran war would end after the midterm elections while keeping another possible option on the table.
2: We will ultimately get out unless we decide to stay and keep the oil like Venezuela. You don't talk about Venezuela anymore, do you? Take it in. Billions and billions and billions of dollars.
1: The U.S. currently has a deal with Venezuela to buy a large amount of oil at production cost. Meanwhile, the price of oil is still up after the conflict in Iran has dropped oil traffic through the Strait of Hormuz to a trickle. The president doubled down on his support for Irish unification on the second day of his visit to Ireland. Speaking to reporters at his golf resort in Doonbeg Sunday, Trump said he loves his comment on reunification. He sparked a diplomatic flap on Saturday when he said he would love to see Ireland unified, adding it's going to happen eventually. Researchers are warning of a rare but possibly life-threatening brain disorder that may be tied to GLP-1 weight loss drugs. Scott Carr has details.
3: A new study published in Clinical Nutrition identified 15 reported cases of a neurological disorder caused by severe vitamin B1 deficiency in people taking GLP-1 drugs. Most of the cases involved semaglutide, sold under the brand names Ozempic and Wegovy, or tirzepatide, sold as Mounjaro and Zepbound. The researchers stressed that the study cannot prove the medications caused the condition. I'm Scott Carr.
1: Practical Magic 2 topped the weekend box office, ending a six-week reign for Spider-Man Brand New Day. The sequel, starring Sandra Bullock and Nicole Kidman, opened with $30 million, landing on the lower end of expectations. Spider-Man Brand New Day finished second, while The Odyssey took third. You're listening to the latest from NBC News Radio. The Senate reconvenes today, and it remains to be seen if Senator Mitch McConnell will also return to Capitol Hill. Jim Forbes has more.
4: McConnell has been absent from the Senate since June, when he was hospitalized following a fall and diagnosed with pneumonia. Fellow Kentucky Republican lawmaker James Comer told a reporter, quote, "I sure hope so," when asked recently whether McConnell would join his Senate colleagues after the Labor Day break. He admitted he hasn't spoken to the former Senate Majority Leader in a while, but said he was in regular contact with his staff. I'm Jim Forbes.
1: A federal judge has ruled that the Trump administration broke the law by ordering FEMA to cut its workforce in half. A U.S. district judge in San Francisco issued the decision late Friday. The judge said the Department of Homeland Security acted unlawfully by seizing FEMA's authority and requiring the agency to cut thousands of disaster response jobs. The judge agreed with unions it sued, saying the department violated the law when it acted last year to stop FEMA from renewing the temporary contracts of thousands of on-call reservists who respond to disasters. Ford is recalling over 223,000 vehicles. Jennifer Kuiper reports.
5: A National Highway Traffic Safety spokesperson says fuel tanks are not fully secured and are leaking. This recall impacts some 2023 to 2027 F-150 vehicles. Inspection and replacements will be taken care of by the dealer at no charge. I'm Jennifer Kuiper.
1: Schools and law enforcement agencies across the country are warning about a viral cat-in-the-hat social media trend that has led to threats against students and schools. The trend features disturbing or AI-generated images of the Dr. Seuss character, sometimes accompanied by threats targeting specific communities or individuals. Several teens have already been arrested or charged over posts connected to the trend. Students are being urged to report concerning posts to a trusted adult, school official, or police rather than sharing or reposting them. Tammy Trujillo, NBC News Radio.
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7: I'm Erie News Now meteorologist Tom DeVecchio. On this Monday, lots of sunshine overall.
8: On the cool side, though, with highs in the upper 60s. Clear skies this evening, then some patchy clouds later tonight, lows in the mid-50s. Could see some 40s away from the lake shore. Partly to mostly sunny, breezy, warmer for tomorrow. Highs approaching 80 degrees. From the Erie News Now First Warning Weather Center, I'm meteorologist Tom DeVecchio.
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4: I'm Erie News Now meteorologist Tom DeVecchio. On this Monday, lots of sunshine overall. On the cool side, though, with highs in the upper 60s. Clear skies this evening, then some patchy clouds later tonight, lows in the mid-50s. Could see some 40s away from the lake shore. Partly to mostly sunny, breezy, warmer for tomorrow. Highs approaching 80 degrees. From the Erie News Now First Warning Weather Center, I'm meteorologist Tom DeVecchio.
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1: Michael Dell is officially now the world's third richest person. The Dell Technologies founder surpassed Jeff Bezos after his net worth climbed to an estimated $267.7 billion. Dell's fortune has surged as growing demand for AI hardware continues to boost the company's value. San Francisco's mayor has declared a rent emergency. City leaders have introduced new measures to protect tenants from eviction and sudden rent hikes.
2: The rent is too damn high.
1: That's San Francisco City Attorney David Chu. San Francisco rents have jumped over 25% in the past year. A two-bedroom apartment in San Francisco now costs over $6,000 a month. New Jersey job layoffs are surging, with nearly 4,500 workers getting pink slips from June through August. Some of the biggest 2026 layoffs have included Samsung, Verizon, Mars Wrigley, HelloFresh, and J.P. Morgan Chase. And consumer sentiment did fall slightly for the second straight month. Matt Mattinson breaks it down.
3: The University of Michigan's early reading for September slipped as gas prices and trade tensions increased. The survey noted declines across most age and income groups over concerns about the economy. Year-ahead inflation expectations rose to 4.6%, which is up more than a half percent from August. Overall, consumer sentiment is now 16% below February before the start of the Iran conflict.
1: Next time you're in the candy aisle, you may want to grab some candy corn. It's one of autumn's signature aromas, and now you can even smell like it. Daria Albinger explains.
4: It's sweet, buttery, and as far as Brock's is concerned, it's what we should all be wearing this fall. The company that brings us candy corn this time every year is now out with a perfume that smells just like it. Brock's Ode to Candy Corn is described as a blend of creamy vanilla, sponge sugar, and honey. It'll go on sale the first day of fall, September 22nd at 7 p.m. Eastern Time. And each bottle will come with a bag of candy corn.
1: And you can buy Brock's Ode to Candy Corn exclusively at candycornseason.com. I'm Monica Nelson with your consumer and business news.
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1: NBC News Radio, I'm Michael Kastner. President Trump says his proposed $5,000 dividend checks for American adults will become a reality if Republicans maintain control of Congress after the midterm elections. More from Tammy Trujillo.
2: Trump hasn't provided a detailed funding plan, but says the payments would be possible.
3: The $5,000 is going to happen 100%. And the reason is because our country is taking in trillions and trillions of dollars.
2: The proposal could cost more than $1.2 trillion and would require congressional approval. Some Republicans have raised concerns about the cost and potential impact on inflation. House Speaker Mike Johnson says Congress would need to act before the checks could be issued. I'm Tammy Trujillo.
1: Today, the Senate returns, and it remains to be seen if Senator Mitch McConnell will also be returning to Capitol Hill. More from Jim Forbes.
4: McConnell has been absent from the Senate since June when he was hospitalized following a fall and diagnosed with pneumonia. Fellow Kentucky Republican lawmaker James Comer told a reporter, quote, "I sure hope so," when asked recently whether McConnell would join his Senate colleagues after the Labor Day break. He admitted he hasn't spoken to the former Senate Majority Leader in a while, but said he was in regular contact with his staff. I'm Jim Forbes.
1: Kennedy Center officials say the performing arts complex could close as early as Tuesday because of serious financial problems. The Washington Post reports the center's board is considering a shutdown after warning that keeping the main building open could pose safety risks following a recent ceiling collapse. The long-awaited and long-delayed next-generation Tesla Roadster is coming. CEO Elon Musk took to X on Saturday to announce that the Roadster would be unveiled on October 1st, writing "Go for launch" along with the date. Michael Kastner, NBC News Radio.
5: A woman in her 40s from Jefferson County, Pennsylvania, has died from complications related to measles. She was not vaccinated and is the third person in the state to die from the disease in recent weeks. Pennsylvania is facing a measles outbreak with at least 676 cases and over 100 hospitalizations. Health officials urge vaccination as the best protection. Gas prices remain a hot topic even after Labor Day. AAA reports the national average is $4.30 a gallon, nearly a dollar more than this time last year. Diesel's hovering around $6 as high crude oil prices and supply issues keep pump prices elevated. Drivers say they're cutting back while hoping for relief. People lined up as early as 3 a.m. this weekend at the Erie Center for Arts and Technology for free care from the remote area medical clinic. RAM brings volunteer doctors nationwide to provide dental, vision, and medical services. Dental care drew the most interest, and one man even traveled 5 hours, stayed overnight, and later decided to volunteer after receiving his dentures. The kids are back in school, and there's something new for you to enjoy this morning. Starting later today, tune in to Hello Erie with our Belle Fahey and Tracy Tudup, weekdays from 9 to 10 a.m. on Erie News Now. Live with Kelly and Mark moves to 10 a.m. on CBS. 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
7: I'm Erie News Now meteorologist Tom DeVecchio. On this Monday, lots of sunshine overall. On the cool side, though, with highs in the upper 60s. Clear skies this evening, then some patchy clouds later tonight, lows in the mid-50s. Could see some 40s away from the lake shore. Partly to mostly sunny, breezy, warmer for tomorrow. Highs approaching 80 degrees. From the Erie News Now First Warning Weather Center, I'm meteorologist Tom DeVecchio.

Vance Joy on 90.5 WERG. Waking up with Bill Page on a Monday. It was this week in 1987, Peter Gabriel's Sledgehammer won the MTV Video Music Awards for Best Video of the Year. And if you think back to that era of MTV music and the videos, it was quite an honor to be distinguished as the Video of the Year. Now you think back, it's like, oh my gosh, we didn't have any idea that MTV would become such a phenomena. And then all of a sudden, reality TV came into play and MTV stopped playing videos. And now I don't even think MTV's still on the air. We're still here after all these years. 90.5 WERG. Good morning.

0: 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Bill Page. Over Labor Day weekend, we got together for a family picnic in Jamestown, Pennsylvania, which, you hear Jamestown, everybody goes immediately, oh, Jamestown, New York. No, there's a small little town down by Pimatuming Dam and the reservoir and all that. It's called Jamestown. The Deer Park is right there. They named it the Pimatuming Deer Park, but it's realistically in Jamestown. So we're at the family picnic, and one of the kiddos who's in, gosh, I want to say 6th grade, maybe 7th grade, she's got a Weezer shirt on. And I'm going, oh my gosh, is that like Weezer the band? And she's at that awkward teenage stage where she'll eye roll you, she will look at you, she'll acknowledge you with one word answers like teenagers do, but she's a very young teenager, advanced for her age, but she's fitting that teenage mold. She's like, yes, that is the band. And I'm like, oh, wow, how old do I feel? I remember when Weezer came out as the band originally in the 90s, and I said to her, I go, well, it's pretty cool that Weezer's still a thing, that someone her age could enjoy it. And she was pretty proud of her Weezer shirt, especially after I was cool and I knew who Weezer was. But, boy, I was feeling old.
1: Week one in the NFL, some of the top headlines. The Giants take down the Cowboys 28-20 in the first Sunday night matchup of the season as John Harbaugh gets a win in his Giants coaching debut.
2: The whole thing was just quite an environment. It was really great to be a part of it and see our guys step up in that environment to handle all that and to focus on the football. Okay, it wasn't perfect. There's a lot of things that we can do a lot better, but it was a winning effort.
1: QB Jackson Dart, 230 yards passing with 3 touchdowns for the Giants. Some of the other week one headlines. The other New York City team is 1-0 as the Jets knocked off the Titans. The Bears put up 59 points and drilled the Panthers. Caleb Williams with 2 TD passes and 2 TD runs. Josh Allen did the same thing for the Bills as they scored late and rallied past the Texans. The final game at week one is coming up tonight with the Chiefs hosting the Broncos in the Monday night game. College football, Texas, after rallying to beat Ohio State, is the new number one in the coaches poll. The Buckeyes drop the 6. Georgia, Notre Dame, Indiana, and Miami round out the top 5. I'm Matt McCoy.
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4: I'm Erie News Now meteorologist Tom DeVecchio. On this Monday, lots of sunshine overall. On the cool side, though, with highs in the upper 60s. Clear skies this evening, then some patchy clouds later tonight. Lows in the mid-50s. Could see some 40s away from the lake shore. Partly to mostly sunny, breezy, warmer for tomorrow. Highs approaching 80 degrees. From the Erie News Now First Warning Weather Center, I'm meteorologist Tom DeVecchio.
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0: still love that song. Brian Fallon, Before I Met You. Bill Page. It's just a cool anthem. I don't know why. It's just catchy. Let's see. Today is National Bosses Day. But coincidentally, if you don't think your boss is the best, it's also National Employee Exchange Day. Now, what I'm thinking is it's Bosses Day. If you don't like your boss, can we do National Boss Exchange Day?
1: Attention, everyone.
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3: The Emmy Awards are set for tonight. Heading into the big event, the final season of HBO Max Hacks leads the comedy field with 24 nominations. That's a record for a comedy series, besting the previous record of 23 held by The Bear in 2024 and The Studio last year. Also in comedy, Rob Reiner receiving a posthumous nomination for guest actor for his role in season 4 of The Bear. On the drama side, Pitt landed the most nominations with 25. Practical Magic 2 topping the weekend box office, ending the six-week reign of Spider-Man Brand New Day. The sequel, starring Sandra Bullock and Nicole Kidman, opened with $30 million, landing on the low end of expectations. Lady Gaga has reportedly welcomed her first child with fiancé Michael Polanski, the pop star confirming they were engaged back in 2024 and hasn't been shy about her desire to take on a new role in life, telling the New York Times last year that she was looking forward to the experience and excited to be a mom. Page Six first breaking the news of the couple's new arrival on Friday with details still under wraps. When you look at me. Celine Dion back on stage in Paris after taking several years off. She canceled tours after being diagnosed with stiff person syndrome, a rare neurological disorder. She cried with fans as she performed her hits on stage and is currently working on a Paris residency. That's entertainment. I'm Jennifer Bolsoni.
4: I'm Erie News Now meteorologist Tom DeVecchio. On this Monday, lots of sunshine overall. On the cool side, though, with highs in the upper 60s. Clear skies this evening, then some patchy clouds later tonight, lows in the mid-50s. Could see some 40s away from the lake shore. Partly to mostly sunny, breezy, warmer for tomorrow, highs approaching 80 degrees. From the Erie News Now First Warning Weather Center, I'm meteorologist Tom DeVecchio.
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1: NBC News Radio, I'm Michael Kastner. President Trump says his proposed $5,000 dividend checks for American adults will become a reality if Republicans maintain control of Congress after the midterm elections. More from Tammy Trujillo.
2: Trump hasn't provided a detailed funding plan, but says the payments would be possible.
3: The $5,000 is going to happen 100%. And the reason is because our country is taking in trillions and trillions of dollars.
2: The proposal could cost more than $1.2 trillion and would require congressional approval. Some Republicans have raised concerns about the cost and potential impact on inflation. House Speaker Mike Johnson says Congress would need to act before the checks could be issued. I'm Tammy Trujillo.
1: Today, the Senate returns, and it remains to be seen if Senator Mitch McConnell will also be returning to Capitol Hill. More from Jim Forbes.
4: McConnell has been absent from the Senate since June when he was hospitalized following a fall and diagnosed with pneumonia. Fellow Kentucky Republican lawmaker James Comer told a reporter, quote, "I sure hope so," when asked recently whether McConnell would join his Senate colleagues after the Labor Day break. He admitted he hasn't spoken to the former Senate Majority Leader in a while, but said he was in regular contact with his staff. I'm Jim Forbes.
1: Kennedy Center officials say the performing arts complex could close as early as Tuesday because of serious financial problems. The Washington Post reports the center's board is considering a shutdown after warning that keeping the main building open could pose safety risks following a recent ceiling collapse. The long-awaited and long-delayed next-generation Tesla Roadster is coming. CEO Elon Musk took to X on Saturday to announce that the Roadster would be unveiled on October 1st, writing "Go for launch" along with the date. Michael Kastner, NBC News Radio.
5: A woman in her 40s from Jefferson County, Pennsylvania, has died from complications related to measles. She was not vaccinated and is the third person in the state to die from the disease in recent weeks. Pennsylvania is facing a measles outbreak with at least 676 cases and over 100 hospitalizations. Health officials urge vaccination as the best protection. Gas prices remain a hot topic even after Labor Day. AAA reports the national average is $4.30 a gallon, nearly a dollar more than this time last year. Diesel's hovering around $6 as high crude oil prices and supply issues keep pump prices elevated. Drivers say they're cutting back while hoping for relief. People lined up as early as 3 a.m. this weekend at the Erie Center for Arts and Technology for free care from the Remote Area Medical Clinic. RAM brings volunteer doctors nationwide to provide dental, vision, and medical services. Dental care drew the most interest, and one man even traveled 5 hours, stayed overnight, and later decided to volunteer after receiving his dentures. The kids are back in school, and there's something new for you to enjoy this morning. Starting later today, tune in to Hello Erie with our Belle Fahey and Tracy Tudup, weekdays from 9 to 10 a.m. on Erie News Now. Live with Kelly and Mark moves to 10 a.m. on CBS. 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
7: I'm Erie News Now meteorologist Tom DeVecchio. On this Monday, lots of sunshine overall. On the cool side, though, with highs in the upper 60s. Clear skies this evening, then some patchy clouds later tonight, lows in the mid-50s. Could see some 40s away from the lake shore. Partly to mostly sunny, breezy, warmer for tomorrow. Highs approaching 80 degrees. From the Erie News Now First Warning Weather Center, I'm meteorologist Tom DeVecchio.
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Ajax ambassadors on WERG. Good morning. Bill Page with you. You know, it was very sad. We lost Fred Beard from ZZ Top in the last few weeks. Dolly Parton passed away, and everyone was waiting. Lionel Richie was in the hospital, which made folks nervous. And you're like, you know, these things do happen in threes. Well, we came close to losing Billy Joel, but it was kept under wraps for a while there. Billy Joel has come out and shared that he underwent brain surgery following his diagnosis of a very rare condition last year. He did come out and say, don't worry, I'm not going anywhere, which is reassuring. But, you know, the way these things go, they come up out of nowhere, and we're still waiting for that third shoe to fall. Hopefully everyone stays okay. 90.5 WERG. Bill Page, good morning.

0: always sound like Adam Sandler in that song. It's Cagey Elephant, Ain't No Rest for the Wicked. Bill Page, good morning. What the hell is Apple thinking? Anyone have a new Apple phone? The most recent ones are getting so ridiculously expensive. The new Apple iPhone, which is foldable, is going to be 7.6 inches in its continuous inner display. What's a continuous inner cost? These Apple phones now are going for almost $2,000 and can get as high as $3,000. I remember when phones were starting to come up on that $1,000 mark, and I'm going, this is getting ridiculous. Now we're hitting $2,000 and $3,000? Oh, jeez. The new Apple iPhone will be in stores on October 23rd. I don't know about you, but I can't afford $2,000 to $3,000 for a new phone.
1: Week one in the NFL, some of the top headlines. The Giants take down the Cowboys 28-20 in the first Sunday night matchup of the season as John Harbaugh gets a win in his Giants coaching debut.
2: The whole thing was just quite an environment. It was really great to be a part of it and see our guys step up in that environment to handle all that and to focus on the football. Okay, it wasn't perfect. There's a lot of things that we can do a lot better, but it was a winning effort.
1: QB Jackson Dart, 230 yards passing with 3 touchdowns for the Giants. Some of the other week one headlines. The other New York City team is 1-0 as the Jets knocked off the Titans. The Bears put up 59 points and drilled the Panthers. Caleb Williams with 2 TD passes and 2 TD runs. Josh Allen did the same thing for the Bills as they scored late and rallied past the Texans. The final game in week one is coming up tonight with the Chiefs hosting the Broncos in the Monday night game. College football, Texas, after rallying to beat Ohio State, is the new number one in the coaches poll. The Buckeyes dropped to 6. Georgia, Notre Dame, Indiana, Miami round out the top 5. I'm Matt McCoy.
3: I'm Erie News Now meteorologist Tom DeVecchio. On this Monday, lots of sunshine overall. On the cool side, though, with highs in the upper 60s. Clear skies this evening, then some patchy clouds later tonight. Lows in the mid-50s. Could see some 40s away from the lake shore. Partly to mostly sunny, breezy, warmer for tomorrow. Highs approaching 80 degrees. From the Erie News Now First Warning Weather Center, I'm meteorologist Tom DeVecchio.
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0: is not a test. This is a warning. It's Green Day on WERG. Bill Page, good morning. Do you remember it's been a few years. There was a song called The Second Week of Deer Camp. And it made fun of hunters going to deer camp, sitting around in the woods, drinking cans of beer while they have a loaded gun in their hand. Well, that's not as crazy as it sounds. Apparently, archaeologists have found evidence of drug use among hunters and gatherers who lived 16,000 to 25,000 years ago. Guess that's what you did. You sat there and you got a little buzz going while you're sitting in the woods. Now, that is scary as it is, but nowadays with guys and loaded guns, I'm hoping they're hunting responsibly. Again, I'm not one of the ones that's going to sit around and wait for a deer to go by and shoot Bambi, but I do travel near woods quite frequently, and I like to think I'm safe.
1: The Centers for Disease Control and Prevention is issuing a health alert regarding rabies. The CDC says there's been recent reports of increases in human exposures nationwide. The CDC says from July through August of this year, it's gotten about 17% more rabies-related inquiries than during the same time period last year. That includes reports of mass exposure events. The agency is reminding the public to avoid contact with wildlife and sick animals and seek medical help if bitten. A neurologist is highlighting a study that shows hanging out with the grandkids is great for brain health. Dr. Dylan Wendt with the Cleveland Clinic says grandparents who care for their grandchildren, including cooking for them, playing with them, and driving them, had better cognitive outcomes over time compared to others who do not care for grandkids.
2: Really, the lesson to take away here, staying busy and active, cognitively engaged, physically engaged, socially engaged, are ways that we can preserve our brain health.
1: The study involved 3,000 grandparents taking tests for memory and language skills. Health update, I'm Scott Pringle.
3: I'm Erie News Now meteorologist Tom DeVecchio. On this Monday, lots of sunshine overall. On the cool side, though, with highs in the upper 60s. Clear skies this evening, then some patchy clouds later tonight, lows in the mid-50s. Could see some 40s away from the lake shore. Partly to mostly sunny, breezy, warmer for tomorrow. Highs approaching 80 degrees. From the Erie News Now First Warning Weather Center, I'm meteorologist Tom DeVecchio.
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90.5 WERG, Bill Page. It feels so good to have football back, but if you thought prices were expensive at the stadium, you should hear about some of the prices and the long lines at the U.S. Open. I've got that story coming up after 7 o'clock.

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1: NBC News Radio, I'm Michael Kastner. Lawmakers are reconvening on Capitol Hill this morning, 3 months after Kentucky Senator Mitch McConnell was hospitalized after reportedly falling at his Washington, D.C. residence. He hasn't been seen in public since, with representatives from his office saying that he spent time at a physical rehab center before being discharged on August 6th. No one from the senator's office has shared any information since early August. House Speaker Mike Johnson is calling President Trump's proposal to send $5,000 dividend checks for adults a creative idea. Johnson appeared on CNN's State of the Union after Trump said the money will be sent out if Republicans keep the House and Senate after the midterm elections.
2: He launched it at the at our convention and got a lot of people excited. Of course, devil's in the details. We have to figure all that out.
1: The president has not explained how the plan would be funded. Commerce Secretary Howard Lutnick has stated that the checks would not come from tax money, telling NBC News that they can earn the money that Donald Trump wants to pay out. President Trump says the U.S. should have the world's lowest interest rates. Trump made the comment to reporters in Ireland on Sunday as the Federal Reserve is due to announce its decision on interest rates in the week ahead. New data from the Commerce Department index out Friday showed annual inflation still well above the central bank's 2% target. And a week remains for people to weigh in on their opinions on President Trump's plans to remove longstanding federal protections for over 44 million acres of national forest land. More from Tammy Trujillo.
3: The public comment period for the repeal of the 2001 Roadless Area Conservation Rule ends next Monday, September 21st. The U.S. Forest Service announced last month it will rescind the roadless rule in its entirety.
1: Michael Kastner, NBC News Radio.
4: A woman in her 40s from Jefferson County, Pennsylvania, has died from complications related to measles. She was not vaccinated and is the third person in the state to die from the disease in recent weeks. Pennsylvania is facing a measles outbreak with at least 676 cases and over 100 hospitalizations. Health officials urge vaccination as the best protection. Gas prices remain a hot topic even after Labor Day. AAA reports the national average is $4.30 a gallon, nearly a dollar more than this time last year. Diesel's hovering around $6 as high crude oil prices and supply issues keep pump prices elevated. Drivers say they're cutting back while hoping for relief. People lined up as early as 3 a.m. this weekend at the Erie Center for Arts and Technology for free care from the Remote Area Medical Clinic. RAM brings volunteer doctors nationwide to provide dental, vision, and medical services. Dental care drew the most interest, and one man even traveled 5 hours, stayed overnight, and later decided to volunteer after receiving his dentures. The kids are back in school, and there's something new for you to enjoy this morning. Starting later today, tune in to Hello Erie with our Belle Fahey and Tracy Tudup, weekdays from 9 to 10 a.m. on Erie News Now. Live with Kelly and Mark moves to 10 a.m. on CBS. 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
6: I'm Erie News Now meteorologist Tom DeVecchio. On this Monday, lots of sunshine overall. On the cool side, though, with highs in the upper 60s. Clear skies this evening, then some patchy clouds later tonight, lows in the mid-50s. Could see some 40s away from the lake shore. Partly to mostly sunny, breezy, warmer for tomorrow. Highs approaching 80 degrees. From the Erie News Now First Warning Weather Center, I'm meteorologist Tom DeVecchio.

That is Dark Necessities from the Chili Peppers on WERG. Bill Page, if you've been to an NFL game, you know ticket prices are jacked. Prices at the concessions are just outrageous. Well, it's not just there. The U.S. Open had big lines, and they also had absolutely crazy prices on stuff like a prime rib sandwich with onions, provolone, $38, and that's without fries or anything on the side or a drink. Then again, if you can afford to go to the U.S. Open, you could probably afford $38 sandwiches, but I don't know anyone who would get real excited about that. 90.5 WERG. Good morning.

0: 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Bill Page. And I got to admit, I was nervous a few years ago. My son Jake decided, I'm going to study abroad. I'm going overseas. And I'm like, oh, wow. Okay, he had gone to school in Philly. That was hard enough. So then the cord gets a little longer. He's going a half a world away to Australia, which just sounds like the trip of a lifetime to me. He learned how to surf. He went to the Great Barrier Reef. He took some classes. He still graduated on time. I was very happy. Actually went to the Fuji Islands for spring break. So I don't know what you do in Australia for spring break. Apparently you go to more exotic islands than Australia. But I was nervous the whole time because you hear stories on Dateline of students who get caught doing stupid stuff overseas and their laws are so different. You got to be very careful. And so, but things turned out well. Jake was fine, and he made it home safe and had quite a story. But this guy, it didn't work out so well for this guy. A guy in Australia has now been banned for 10 years from posting bail for being caught doing stuff in public. Stuff with, you know, he met this girl at a bar. They were getting their freak on in public. And I don't know why she didn't get charged. That's not part of the story. But the part that really has me alarmed is, he was caught doing this stuff in public, which he shouldn't have been doing, but he was doing something and isn't even allowed to post bail for 10 years. That's pretty much them throwing you in a slammer and tossing the key. Again, if you're not even able to post bail, you either did something really, really bad or you're in a lot of trouble, or both.
1: Week one in the NFL, some of the top headlines. The Giants take down the Cowboys 28-20 in the first Sunday night matchup of the season as John Harbaugh gets a win in his Giants coaching debut.
2: The whole thing was just quite an environment. It was really great to be a part of it. And to see our guys step up in that environment, to handle all that, and to focus on the football. Okay, it wasn't perfect. There's a lot of things that we can do a lot better, but it was a winning effort.
1: QB Jackson Dart, 230 yards passing with three touchdowns for the Giants. Some of the other week one headlines. The other New York City team is 1-0 as the Jets knocked off the Titans. The Bears

0: Raiders put up 59 points and drilled the Panthers. Caleb Williams with two TD passes and two TD runs. Josh Allen did the same thing for the Bills as they scored late and rallied past the Texans. The final game in Week 1 is coming up tonight with the Chiefs hosting the Broncos in the Monday night game. College football, Texas, after rallying to beat Ohio State, is the new number one in the coaches poll. The Buckeyes dropped to 6. Georgia, Notre Dame, Indiana, and Miami round out the top 5. I'm Matt McCoy.
1: I'm Erie News Now meteorologist Tom DeVecchio. On this Monday, lots of sunshine overall. On the cool side, though, with highs in the upper 60s. Clear skies this evening, then some patchy clouds later tonight. Lows in the mid-50s. Could see some 40s away from the lake shore. Partly to mostly sunny, breezy, warmer for tomorrow. Highs approaching 80 degrees. From the Erie News Now First Warning Weather Center, I'm meteorologist Tom DeVecchio.
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0: 90.5 WERG, Nothing But Thieves. Bill Page with you. And I don't know, maybe things are changing. For a while, the worst gift you could buy a woman was a candle. Then it shifted to gift cards or stuff like that. I could take it from me. The worst thing you can buy a woman is a gym membership. If you're in a relationship, don't buy her a gym membership because she's going to say, what are you trying to say? I'm fat? Well, now 34% of women say the worst gift you can buy her for the holidays or for her birthday is a plant.
1: Michael Dell is officially now the world's third richest person. The Dell Technologies founder surpassed Jeff Bezos after his net worth climbed to an estimated $267.7 billion. Dell's fortune has surged as growing demand for AI hardware continues to boost the company's value. San Francisco's mayor has declared a rent emergency. City leaders have introduced new measures to protect tenants from eviction and sudden rent hikes.
2: The rent is too damn high.
1: That's San Francisco City Attorney David Chu. San Francisco rents have jumped over 25% in the past year. A two-bedroom apartment in San Francisco now costs over $6,000 a month. New Jersey job layoffs are surging, with nearly 4,500 workers getting pink slips from June through August. Some of the biggest 2026 layoffs have included Samsung, Verizon, Mars Wrigley, HelloFresh, and JP Morgan Chase. And consumer sentiment did fall slightly for the second straight month. Matt Mattinson breaks it down.
3: The University of Michigan's early reading for September slipped as gas prices and trade tensions increased. The survey noted declines across most age and income groups over concerns about the economy. Year-ahead inflation expectations rose to 4.6%, which is up more than 0.5% from August. Overall, consumer sentiment is now 16% below February before the start of the Iran conflict.
1: Next time you're in the candy aisle, you may want to grab some candy corn. It's one of autumn's signature aromas, and now you can even smell like it. Daria Albinger explains.
4: It's sweet, buttery, and as far as Brock's is concerned, it's what we should all be wearing this fall. The company that brings us candy corn this time every year is now out with a perfume that smells just like it. Brock's Ode to Candy Corn is described as a blend of creamy vanilla, sponge sugar, and honey. It'll go on sale the first day of fall, September 22nd at 7 p.m. Eastern Time, and each bottle will come with a bag of candy corn.
1: And you can buy Brock's Ode to Candy Corn exclusively at candycornseason.com. I'm Monica Nelson with your consumer and business news.
0: Yeah, I'm pretty excited. This weekend, the Great Irish Festival is happening. We'll have some folks in from Irish Fest happening this weekend, and it's always a good time. Great music, great food, and, you know, it's like the halfway mark to St. Paddy's Day, which I look forward to in so many ways, because St. Patrick's Day, once it does get here, means we're finally through winter. But unfortunately, we're not quite there yet. We're only halfway there. This weekend, the Irish Festival happening. 90.5 WERG.

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1: NBC News Radio, I'm Michael Kastner. Lawmakers are reconvening on Capitol Hill this morning, 3 months after Kentucky Senator Mitch McConnell was hospitalized after reportedly falling at his Washington, D.C. residence. He hasn't been seen in public since, with representatives from his office saying that he spent time at a physical rehab center before being discharged on August 6th. No one from the senator's office has shared any information since early August. House Speaker Mike Johnson is calling President Trump's proposal to send $5,000 dividend checks for adults a creative idea. Johnson appeared on CNN's State of the Union after Trump said the money will be sent out if Republicans keep the House and Senate after the midterm elections.
2: He launched it at the at our convention and got a lot of people excited. Of course, devil's in the details. We have to figure all that out.
1: The president has not explained how the plan would be funded. Commerce Secretary Howard Lutnick has stated that the checks would not come from tax money, telling NBC News that they can earn the money that Donald Trump wants to pay out. President Trump says the U.S. should have the world's lowest interest rates. Trump made the comment to reporters in Ireland on Sunday as the Federal Reserve is due to announce its decision on interest rates in the week ahead. New data from the Commerce Department index out Friday showed annual inflation still well above the central bank's 2% target. And a week remains for people to weigh in on their opinions on President Trump's plans to remove longstanding federal protections for over 44 million acres of national forest land. More from Tammy Trujillo.
3: The public comment period for the repeal of the 2001 Roadless Area Conservation Rule ends next Monday, September 21st. The U.S. Forest Service announced last month it will rescind the roadless rule in its entirety.
1: Michael Kastner, NBC News Radio.
4: A woman in her 40s from Jefferson County, Pennsylvania, has died from complications related to measles. She was not vaccinated and is the third person in the state to die from the disease in recent weeks. Pennsylvania is facing a measles outbreak with at least 676 cases and over 100 hospitalizations. Health officials urge vaccination as the best protection. Gas prices remain a hot topic even after Labor Day. AAA reports the national average is $4.30 a gallon, nearly a dollar more than this time last year. Diesel's hovering around $6 as high crude oil prices and supply issues keep pump prices elevated. Drivers say they're cutting back while hoping for relief. People lined up as early as 3 a.m. this weekend at the Erie Center for Arts and Technology for free care from the Remote Area Medical Clinic. RAM brings volunteer doctors nationwide to provide dental, vision, and medical services. Dental care drew the most interest, and one man even traveled 5 hours, stayed overnight, and later decided to volunteer after receiving his dentures. The kids are back in school, and there's something new for you to enjoy this morning. 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
6: I'm Erie News Now meteorologist Tom DeVecchio. On this Monday, lots of sunshine overall. On the cool side, though, with highs in the upper 60s. Clear skies this evening, then some patchy clouds later tonight, lows in the mid-50s. Could see some 40s away from the lake shore. Partly the mostly sunny, breezy, warmer for tomorrow. Highs approaching 80 degrees. From the Erie News Now First Warning Weather Center, I'm meteorologist Tom DeVecchio.

they say life's not fair. It's very true. 90.5 WERG with Fallout Boy. Thanks for the memories. Bill Page with you. They say life's not fair, and here's another case in point. According to a new study, taller men are getting married sooner, which means shorter guys, you're towards the back of the line. But then again, is that anything new? Don't take offense if you're shorter. It just means you're going to stay single longer, and that's not necessarily a bad thing. The best rock on the radio, WERG.

0: 30 Seconds to Mars on WERG. Waking up with Bill Page. Good morning. I am under contract, a sound chipper in the morning, and it doesn't always work. It's okay. I'm human. What was I looking? Oh, gosh. This is bad. Girls, ladies listening in the audience, I don't know how you are when you start dating a guy, but when you go over to their apartment for the first time, are you nitpicking about, well, this is dirty, and he doesn't do dishes, and he doesn't change his bed sheets very often? That could be a relationship breaker right there. Details come out about new relationships in Cosmo magazine this month. A recent online dating poll came out, and they said that 58% of women say it's a deal breaker when guys don't change their bed sheets more than once a month. Now, 50% said single guys usually don't wash their bed sheets more than 4 times a year. I don't know where to go with that. I mean, you should probably change your bed sheets, but single guys don't usually think about those things. That's why we get into relationships, so women can help us realize our bad habits and change them. I'm not even going to continue with this because I'm going to get in trouble.
1: Week one in the NFL, some of the top headlines. The Giants take down the Cowboys 28-20 in the first Sunday night matchup of the season as John Harbaugh gets a win in his Giants coaching debut.
2: The whole thing was just quite an environment. It was really great to be a part of it and see our guys step up in that environment to handle all that and to focus on the football. Okay, it wasn't perfect. There's a lot of things that we can do a lot better, but it was a winning effort.
1: QB Jackson Dart, 230 yards passing with 3 touchdowns for the Giants. Some of the other Week 1 headlines. The other New York City team is 1-0 as the Jets knocked off the Titans. The Bears put up 59 points and drilled the Panthers. Caleb Williams with 2 TD passes and 2 TD runs. Josh Allen did the same thing for the Bills as they scored late and rallied past the Texans. The final game at Week 1 is coming up tonight with the Chiefs hosting the Broncos in the Monday night game. College football, Texas, after rallying to beat Ohio State, is the new number 1 in the coaches poll. The Buckeyes drop to 6. Georgia, Notre Dame, Indiana, and Miami round out the top 5. I'm Matt McCoy.
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4: I'm Erie News Now meteorologist Tom DeVecchio. On this Monday, lots of sunshine overall. On the cool side, though, with highs in the upper 60s. Clear skies this evening, then some patchy clouds later tonight, lows in the mid-50s. Could see some 40s away from the lake shore. Partly to mostly sunny, breezy, warmer for tomorrow. Highs approaching 80 degrees. From the Erie News Now First Warning Weather Center, I'm meteorologist Tom DeVecchio.
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0: Those of you who listen to the show know that I love the show Big Bang Theory. I just do. It is one of my all-time favorites. I will watch reruns all night long to help put me to sleep, and I just love the stuff that's in it. Well, there was one show where Penny starts making more money than, Leonard. And it kind of tips the scales in the relationship. And that does happen. As a matter of fact, 49% of marriages these days, the wife makes more money than the working husband. Now, depending on your dynamics, depending on your personalities, that's not a big deal. But guys, yeah, it does kind of wear on you a little bit. You know, you're like sitting there going, and your veto power kind of gets diminished if she makes more than you. But if you look at it in a glass half full, half empty, more full, more money in the account, overall, if she makes more money than you, that's a good thing because it's going in the same pot.
1: Former Anthropic researcher Jacob Coxon says AI's capability could become quite scary within 6 months to a year. He made the comment on NBC's Meet the Press Sunday.
2: It helps to just think of building AI as sort of inviting an alien mind onto the planet. Mm-hmm. You're building a human level or superhuman level mind without understanding what it wants or thinks or the way it thinks.
1: He's urging people not to underestimate the power of AI technology. Anthropic has chosen October for its potential IPO. It now says that IPO will be with NASDAQ. It's another big win for NASDAQ, which scored the SpaceX listing earlier this year. That was valued at $1.75 trillion. Some estimates say Anthropic could beat that at $2 trillion. Oracle's about to spend $700 million on restructuring costs. At the same time, it's spending billions to stay up with the increasing demand for AI services. Part of the plan includes across-the-board job cuts. Tech Report, I'm Tammy Trujillo.
3: I'm Erie News Now meteorologist Tom DeVecchio. On this Monday, lots of sunshine overall. On the cool side, though, with highs in the upper 60s. Clear skies this evening, then some patchy clouds later tonight, lows in the mid-50s. Could see some 40s away from the lake shore. Partly to mostly sunny, breezy, warmer for tomorrow. Highs approaching 80 degrees. From the Erie News Now First Warning Weather Center, I'm meteorologist Tom DeVecchio.
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90.5 WERG, Bill Page. We're talking a lot about relationships this morning. I'm not exactly sure why. That's the way the show prep is leaning. Coming up after 8 o'clock, we're going to talk about your profile picture and maybe what it says about you.

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1: NBC News Radio, I'm Michael Kastner. President Trump is back at the White House after wrapping up a two-day visit to Ireland. He sparked controversy over the weekend when he said in Dublin that he would love to see a united Ireland.
2: I have friends on both sides, great people. They're Irish people. How can they be bad, right? I'd love to see a united. I think it would be a great feather in everybody's cap if that happened. It's going to happen eventually.
1: Then on Sunday, he doubled down on his proposed $5,000 dividend checks for American adults if Republicans maintain control of Congress after the midterm elections.
3: The $5,000 checks are going forward, and that's because we're taking in so much money in so different ways, including the tariff.
1: Some Republicans have raised concerns about the cost and potential impact on inflation. There are estimates that the cost would be over $1.2 trillion. Republican Congressman Tom Tiffany of Wisconsin is recovering after he suffered minor injuries when a small plane he was in had to make an emergency landing Saturday night. Tiffany posted on X that the plane lost power while approaching the Wausau downtown airport and was forced to land in a lake. The FAA is investigating. President Trump says he's not going to get involved in the case of Lindsay Clancy, the Massachusetts woman who killed her three young children. More from Tammy Trujillo.
4: Clancy was charged in the 2023 deaths, but her trial ended in a mistrial after the jury couldn't agree on a verdict. The defense argues Clancy suffered from postpartum psychosis, a severe condition that can cause a mental break with reality. Her attorney had asked Trump to grant Clancy a pardon while acknowledging he had no authority over a state criminal matter.
1: Before the opening bell, stock futures are falling. Michael Kastner, NBC News Radio.
5: A woman in her 40s from Jefferson County, Pennsylvania, has died from complications related to measles. She was not vaccinated and is the third person in the state to die from the disease in recent weeks. Pennsylvania is facing a measles outbreak with at least 676 cases and over 100 hospitalizations. Health officials urge vaccination as the best protection. Gas prices remain a hot topic even after Labor Day. AAA reports the national average is $4.30 a gallon, nearly a dollar more than this time last year. Diesel's hovering around $6 as high crude oil prices and supply issues keep pump prices elevated. Drivers say they're cutting back while hoping for relief. People lined up as early as 3 a.m. this weekend at the Erie Center for Arts and Technology for free care from the remote area medical clinic. RAM brings volunteer doctors nationwide to provide dental, vision, and medical services. Dental care drew the most interest, and one man even traveled 5 hours, stayed overnight, and later decided to volunteer after receiving his dentures. The kids are back in school, and there's something new for you to enjoy this morning. Starting later today, tune in to Hello Erie with our Belle Fahey and Tracy Tudup, weekdays from 9 to 10 a.m. on Erie News Now. Live with Kelly and Mark moves to 10 a.m. on CBS. From the Erie News Now newsroom, I'm Mark Saul today.
6: I'm Erie News Now meteorologist Tom DeVecchio. On this Monday, lots of sunshine overall. On the cool side, though, with highs in the upper 60s. Clear skies this evening, then some patchy clouds later tonight, lows in the mid-50s. Could see some 40s away from the lake shore. Partly to mostly sunny, breezy, warmer for tomorrow. Highs approaching 80 degrees. From the Erie News Now First Warning Weather Center, I'm meteorologist Tom DeVecchio.
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R.E.M. 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Waking up with Bill Page. I don't know why. This morning it just seems like we're leaning towards relationships, talking about the difference between men and women and... Well, here we go. Online dating is the topic of this break. A new study finds that with online dating, you'll get better results if you let a stranger choose your profile picture. Ah, that's an interesting twist. Letting someone else pick your profile picture for a dating site. I don't know too many people that could do that, though. If you're online and you're using this platform... to find a mate, are you trusting someone else to pick your profile picture? That'd be tough, wouldn't it? Because we all have opinions of, well, you want to put your best foot forward, but this is saying maybe you should let someone else put that foot forward for you. Boy, that's a tongue twister. Foot for you. W-E-R-G, good morning. I can say that much.

0: show of hands, how many out there, male and female, are scared of bugs? Or it freaks you out enough that you were like, you know, you got a reaction to them. Well, bugs are probably more scared of you than you are them, especially if you're killing them. I'm not usually too scared of things that aren't killing me. I'm a little squirmish. I'm like, I want to get the bug. But doesn't it seem like when you are trying to kill the bug, get the bug, if your wife's afraid of spiders, now you take on the male role. I don't get that too often, but my wife's like, you could act like a husband. I could. All right, I'll kill the spider for you. But when you go to kill the spider, they seem so much faster than they really are. The top speed for a cockroach is 3.5 miles an hour. But if you've ever gone to kill a bug, 3.5 miles an hour seems like, I don't know, 65 in a 25 zone.
1: Week one in the NFL, some of the top headlines. The Giants take down the Cowboys 28-20 in the first Sunday night matchup of the season as John Harbaugh gets a win in his Giants coaching debut.
2: The whole thing was just quite an environment. It was really great to be a part of it and see our guys step up in that environment to handle all that and to focus on the football. Okay, it wasn't perfect. There's a lot of things that we can do a lot better, but it was a winning effort.
1: QB Jackson Dart, 230 yards passing with 3 touchdowns for the Giants. Some of the other week one headlines. The other New York City team is 1-0 as the Jets knocked off the Titans. The Bears put up 59 points and drilled the Panthers. Caleb Williams with 2 TD passes and 2 TD runs. Josh Allen did the same thing for the Bills as they scored late and rallied past the Texans. The final game at week one is coming up tonight with the Chiefs hosting the Broncos in the Monday night game. College football, Texas, after rallying to beat Ohio State, is the new number one in the coaches' poll. The Buckeyes drop to 6. Georgia, Notre Dame, Indiana, and Miami round out the top 5. I'm Matt McCoy.
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4: I'm Erie News Now meteorologist Tom DeVecchio. On this Monday, lots of sunshine overall. On the cool side, though, with highs in the upper 60s. Clear skies this evening, then some patchy clouds later tonight, lows in the mid-50s. Could see some 40s away from the lake shore. Partly to mostly sunny, breezy, warmer for tomorrow. Highs approaching 80 degrees. From the Erie News Now First Warning Weather Center, I'm meteorologist Tom DeVecchio.
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0: Miles Smith on WERG. Bill Page, good morning. I don't know how people do it with credit cards. I mean, one, there's extremes. There's people that go way in debt and get themselves in huge holes that they can never dig out of, or it seems like they can. And then there's ones who don't use their credit cards at all. It's interesting, the quite extremes we go to. 63% of adults between 18 and 29 say they don't even have a credit card. And for those of you who don't, it's kind of like nicotine or cigarettes or, I don't know, whatever. Any bad habit. Don't do it. It's a trap. Remember that from Star Wars? It's a trap. Yeah. General whatever his name was. The squid-looking guy. It's a trap. Credit cards are a trap. And if you're 18 to 29 and you're in that 63% who don't even have a credit card, God bless you.
1: And now, another film rental discovery.
2: Welcome to the Indie Film Minute. The Holocaust is undeniably one of history's greatest horrors. One of many lessons to be learned is that an incomplete attempt to wipe out a learned, artistically inclined people will spawn a million powerful stories to keep the memories alive. Nowhere in Africa is one. The Redlich family lives in privilege in pre-war Germany. Fearing the rise of the Nazi Party, Walter has fled to Africa, working as caretaker on a hardscrabble Kenyan farm, preparing a place for his family to weather the storm. He soon sends for his wife, Jettel, and daughter, Regina, cautioning them that life is hard. Bring a refrigerator and leave the fine china behind. Yet they arrive with a china-packed trunk and a fine ball gown purchased en route. This is a story of growth. Walter to a pride in himself, Jettel to an understanding and appreciation of a larger world, and Regina into a young woman with a deep love for the people and culture of Africa. Based on an autobiographical novel, the story is told through Jettel's memories, conjuring extraordinarily sensitive insights into the human condition. Nowhere in Africa, not in theaters, discovery through rental.
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0: Aha, everybody. Bill Page sitting here just singing along with stuff going through my head. I for some reason, I had that Shamboozy song in my head, and then poof, there it is. It's like one of those things. It's like when you walk by a television, and they do this more and more. They start using popular songs in commercials, and then it's like an earworm. You just can't get it out of your darn head. We have a few of those songs here. 90.5 WERG. 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
1: NBC News Radio, I'm Michael Kastner. President Trump is back at the White House after wrapping up a two-day visit to Ireland. He sparked controversy over the weekend when he said in Dublin that he would love to see a united Ireland.
2: I have friends on both sides, great people. They're Irish people. How can they be bad, right? I'd love to see a united. I think it would be a great feather in everybody's cap if that happened. It's going to happen eventually.
1: Then on Sunday, he doubled down on his proposed $5,000 dividend checks for American adults if Republicans maintain control of Congress after the midterm elections.
3: The $5,000 checks are going forward, and that's because we're taking in so much money in so different ways, including the tariff.
1: Some Republicans have raised concerns about the cost and potential impact on inflation. There are estimates that the cost would be over $1.2 trillion. Republican Congressman Tom Tiffany of Wisconsin is recovering after he suffered minor injuries when a small plane he was in had to make an emergency landing Saturday night. Tiffany posted on X that the plane lost power while approaching the Wausau downtown airport and was forced to land in a lake. The FAA is investigating. President Trump says he's not going to get involved in the case of Lindsay Clancy, the Massachusetts woman who killed her three young children. More from Tammy Trujillo.
4: Clancy was charged in the 2023 deaths, but her trial ended in a mistrial after the jury couldn't agree on a verdict. The defense argues Clancy suffered from postpartum psychosis, a severe condition that can cause a mental break with reality. Her attorney had asked Trump to grant Clancy a pardon while acknowledging he had no authority over a state criminal matter.
1: Before the opening bell, stock futures are falling. Michael Kastner, NBC News Radio.
5: A woman in her 40s from Jefferson County, Pennsylvania, has died from complications related to measles. She was not vaccinated and is the third person in the state to die from the disease in recent weeks. Pennsylvania is facing a measles outbreak with at least 676 cases and over 100 hospitalizations. Health officials urge vaccination as the best protection. Gas prices remain a hot topic even after Labor Day. AAA reports the national average is $4.30 a gallon, nearly a dollar more than this time last year. Diesel's hovering around $6 as high crude oil prices and supply issues keep pump prices elevated. Drivers say they're cutting back while hoping for relief. People lined up as early as 3 a.m. this weekend at the Erie Center for Arts and Technology for free care from the remote area medical clinic. RAM brings volunteer doctors nationwide to provide dental, vision, and medical services. Dental care drew the most interest, and one man even traveled 5 hours, stayed overnight, and later decided to volunteer after receiving his dentures. The kids are back in school, and there's something new for you to enjoy this morning. Starting later today, tune in to Hello Erie with our Belle Fahey and Tracy Tudup, weekdays from 9 to 10 a.m. on Erie News Now. Live with Kelly and Mark moves to 10 a.m. on CBS. 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
7: I'm Erie News Now meteorologist Tom DeVecchio. On this Monday, lots of sunshine overall. On the cool side, though, with highs in the upper 60s. Clear skies this evening, then some patchy clouds later tonight, lows in the mid-50s. Could see some 40s away from the lake shore. Partly to mostly sunny, breezy, warmer for tomorrow. Highs approaching 80 degrees. From the Erie News Now First Warning Weather Center, I'm meteorologist Tom DeVecchio.

90.5 WERG. Good morning. Bill Page with you. It's a Monday. Days of the week, as far as trying to figure out what's for dinner, Mom, that comes up a lot. I don't usually have to worry about that. That's like my wife's territory. You know, she's like, you know, what do you want from the store? I don't know. What's for dinner? What, everyone says that. But the toughest day of the week for most of us to figure out what's for dinner ends up being Monday. There's not any leftovers. Maybe there are from the weekend. Leftovers are always good. But as far as making dinner, Monday seems to be the toughest one for most of us.

0: is the National on WERG. Bill Page, here's something I want to talk about. Honking your horn. Do you ever get in a situation where you feel like you just have to lay on the horn to convey and communicate how frustrated that person next to you or in front of you is making you? But once you do it, don't you feel like a jerk? I mean, maybe it's because I'm getting older and I have a conscience. I really try to give the person the benefit of the doubt most of the time. But I do. I fall in the trap. It's a trap. I fall in a trap of hitting my horn. And then I do. I feel so bad. If you don't use your horn, God bless you. I don't. 37% of Americans say they never honk their horn. There's probably an app for that. Oh, they've got those apps now where you put the little cube in your glove box and tells the insurance company if you're a safe driver. My wife wanted to do that with me, and I'm like, just get that out of my car. I don't even want it there. Just pay the premium. I'm not a safe driver. I don't want them knowing even more so, confirming I suck at driving. I'm not a good driver. But yeah, I like to hit the horn, but I try. I do. I feel so guilty anymore because everybody's got stuff on their mind, or you're multitasking, or maybe you're checking your messages, whatever. You got kids in the back seat. Life is hard for everyone, so I try to be kind. I try not to lay on the horn. If you're one of the 37% of Americans who've never used your horn, I don't know. What's your secret?
1: Week one in the NFL, some of the top headlines. The Giants take down the Cowboys 28-20 in the first Sunday night matchup of the season as John Harbaugh gets a win in his Giants coaching debut.
2: The whole thing was just quite an environment. It was really great to be a part of it and see our guys step up in that environment to handle all that and to focus on the football. Okay, it wasn't perfect. There's a lot of things that we can do a lot better, but it was a winning effort.
1: QB Jackson Dart, 230 yards passing with three touchdowns for the Giants. Some of the other Week 1 headlines. The other New York City team is 1-0 as the Jets knocked off the Titans. The Bears put up 59 points and drilled the Panthers. Caleb Williams with two TD passes and two TD runs. Josh Allen did the same thing for the Bills as they scored late and rallied past the Texans. The final game at Week 1 is coming up tonight with the Chiefs hosting the Broncos in the Monday night game. College football, Texas, after rallying to beat Ohio State, is the new number one in the coaches poll. The Buckeyes drop to 6. Georgia, Notre Dame, Indiana, and Miami round out the top 5. I'm Matt McCoy.
3: I'm Erie News Now meteorologist Tom DeVecchio. On this Monday, lots of sunshine overall. On the cool side, though, with highs in the upper 60s. Clear skies this evening, then some patchy clouds later tonight, lows in the mid-50s. Could see some 40s away from the lake shore. Partly to mostly sunny, breezy, warmer for tomorrow. Highs approaching 80 degrees. From the Erie News Now First Warning Weather Center, I'm meteorologist Tom DeVecchio.
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0: Bill Page. Lots of stuff going on this weekend, including the return of the NFL. Half of our teams won, half of our teams lost. I saw something on Erie News Now last week. They did a profile of Erie, and they said, oh, Erie is 70% Steeler fans, which I think that's probably very accurate. But then you got into 20% Browns fans and then 10% Bills, or it was a 20% Bills and 10% Browns. Either way, there's still a lot of Browns fans in this town. So maybe I wouldn't put the Erie market at 70% Steeler fans, but it's at least half. It's at least half. Go up to Buffalo Wild Wings. Enjoy a game or two. If Steeler fans are there, they let you know it. Every play, every first down, every catch, every drop ball, you'd think the Steelers won or lost the Super Bowl. That's how Steeler fans roll.
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3: The Emmy Awards are set for tonight. Heading into the big event, the final season of HBO Max Hacks leads the comedy field with 24 nominations. That's a record for a comedy series, besting the previous record of 23 held by The Bear in 2024 and The Studio last year. Also in comedy, Rob Reiner receiving a posthumous nomination for guest actor for his role in season 4 of The Bear. On the drama side, Pitt landed the most nominations with 25. Practical Magic 2 topping the weekend box office, ending the six-week reign of Spider-Man Brand New Day. The sequel, starring Sandra Bullock and Nicole Kidman, opened with $30 million, landing on the low end of expectations. Lady Gaga has reportedly welcomed her first child with fiancé Michael Polanski, the pop star confirming they were engaged back in 2024 and hasn't been shy about her desire to take on a new role in life, telling the New York Times last year that she was looking forward to the experience and excited to be a mom. Page Six first breaking the news of the couple's new arrival on Friday with details still under wraps. When you look at me. Celine Dion back on stage in Paris after taking several years off. She canceled tours after being diagnosed with stiff person syndrome, a rare neurological disorder. She cried with fans as she performed her hits on stage and is currently working on a Paris residency. That's entertainment. I'm Jennifer Bolsoni.
4: I'm Erie News Now meteorologist Tom DeVecchio. On this Monday, lots of sunshine overall. On the cool side, though, with highs in the upper 60s. Clear skies this evening, then some patchy clouds later tonight, lows in the mid-50s. Could see some 40s away from the lake shore. Partly to mostly sunny, breezy, warmer for tomorrow. Highs approaching 80 degrees. From the Erie News Now First Warning Weather Center, I'm meteorologist Tom DeVecchio.
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right, it's time for me to head out. We've got a lot of the students back on the air, which is nice. There's some new faces around, but it's great to see the returning ones of the sports guys who do their show every Thursday night from 6 to 9-ish. They talk sports. They talk all kinds of sports. So it's great to have them back. Time for me to cut out. I'll see you again tomorrow morning at 6 a.m. It's Bill Page saying, have a good day. Have a good day. And if you don't, fake it. Fake it. Fake it till you make it, right? WERG. Good morning. Goodbye.

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Erie's Rock Alternative 90.5 WERG. 3 days grace. I don't want to go home tonight, and I got a good excuse for you not to. Initially, at least, that is King Lear at Gannon University this evening at Schuster Theater. 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

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Lenny Kravitz, Are You Gonna Go My Way? And Modest Mouse before that, The Ground Walks with Time in a Box. Dr. Chet, rocking the workday. We've got Incubus, also 21 Pilots, and David Bowie coming up. Power, betrayal, madness, and a kingdom on the brink. 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
2: I'm Erie News Now meteorologist Tom DeVecchio. On this Monday, lots of sunshine overall. On the cool side, though, with highs in the upper 60s. Clear skies this evening, then some patchy clouds later tonight. Lows in the mid-50s. Could see some 40s away from the lake shore. Partly to mostly sunny, breezy, warmer for tomorrow. Highs approaching 80 degrees. From the Erie News Now First Warning Weather Center, I'm meteorologist Tom DeVecchio.
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The Paradox. 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

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It's Bowie, of course, and Fame. Homecoming reunion weekend is nearly upon us. 10 days away, we started up September 24th, 25th, 26th, and 27th here at the Gannon University campus. Registration information and details and schedule of all the events, WERGFM.com, because we are Gannon's radio station, 90.5 WERG with Shinedown, Young Again.

0: Erie's Rock Alternative, 90.5 WERG, City Walls from 21 Pilots, and Dr. Chet, Rockin' the Workday, Young the Giant, and Death Cab for Cutie coming up.
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3: I'm Erie News Now meteorologist Tom DeVecchio. On this Monday, lots of sunshine overall. On the cool side, though, with highs in the upper 60s. Clear skies this evening, then some patchy clouds later tonight, lows in the mid-50s. Could see some 40s away from the lake shore. Partly to mostly sunny, breezy, warmer for tomorrow. Highs approaching 80 degrees. From the Erie News Now First Warning Weather Center, I'm meteorologist Tom DeVecchio.
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Death Cab for Cutie and Riptides, Erie's Rock Alternative 90.5 WERG. And coming up after 10, got In Excess, also Snow Patrol, The Spin Doctors, and more of the best rock on the radio, like this one from the Red Hot Chili Peppers, Under the Bridge.

Erie's Rock Alternative, 90.5 WERG. In excess and never tear us apart. Erie Seawolves set for some postseason baseball here at UPMC Park. The division series starts tomorrow. It's a best of three. We've got game one, home field advantage, versus Richmond. That's tomorrow. First pitch, 6:35 p.m. at UPMC Park. So

0: The best rock on the radio, 90.5 WERG, Dominic Fike and Baby Doll, Sum 41 before that and Still Waiting. Dr. Chet here, we are rocking through this Monday and I've got Snow Patrol to ease the process, also the Foo Fighters and Peter Gabriel.
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7: I'm Erie News Now meteorologist Tom DeVecchio. On this Monday, lots of sunshine overall. On the cool side, though, with highs in the upper 60s. Clear skies this evening, then some patchy clouds later tonight. Lows in the mid-50s. Could see some 40s away from the lake shore. Partly to mostly sunny, breezy, warmer for tomorrow. Highs approaching 80 degrees. From the Erie News Now First Warning Weather Center, I'm meteorologist Tom DeVecchio.
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We Might As Well Be Strangers. That's Weezer, Erie's Rock Alternative, 90.5 WERG. Getting ready for the Gannon Career Fair coming up on the 23rd. 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

0: Erie's Rock Alternative, 90.5 WERG, Cage the Elephant with Beaches in Tennessee. 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
6: I'm Erie News Now meteorologist Tom DeVecchio. On this Monday, lots of sunshine overall. On the cool side, though, with highs in the upper 60s. Clear skies this evening, then some patchy clouds later tonight. Lows in the mid-50s. Could see some 40s away from the lake shore. Partly to mostly sunny, breezy, warmer for tomorrow. Highs approaching 80 degrees. From the Erie News Now First Warning Weather Center, I'm meteorologist Tom DeVecchio.
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Everclear, and that's Santa Monica, Erie's Rock Alternative 90.5 WERG. Juan coming up next after 11. He's got the Smithereens, Sega, REM, and more of the best rock on the radio. Stay up all night.

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0: Today in school, I learned a lot. 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In English, I learned that I'm disgusting. 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
5: I'm Erie News Now meteorologist Tom DeVecchio. On this Monday, lots of sunshine overall. On the cool side, though, with highs in the upper 60s. Clear skies this evening, then some patchy clouds later tonight, lows in the mid-50s. Could see some 40s away from the lake shore. Partly to mostly sunny, breezy, warmer for tomorrow. Highs approaching 80 degrees. From the Erie News Now First Warning Weather Center, I'm meteorologist Tom DeVecchio.
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1: 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Consumer prices rose 0.4% in August, sharply accelerating from July's 0.1% increase. Gas prices jumped 3.9% and accounted for more than one-third of the overall monthly increase in the Consumer Price Index. However, inflation could be headed even higher. The national average price of diesel has climbed above $6 a gallon for the first time, setting a record and rising more than 60% from a year ago because diesel powers trucks, farm equipment, and much of the machinery used to produce and move goods. Consumers who never buy diesel are likely to feel the increase. Sales of existing homes fell by 2% in August as declining affordability kept many would-be buyers on the sidelines. It's no coincidence that mortgage rates started rising last month, but despite falling sales, home prices continued to go up. I'm Mark Huffman. 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

Erie's Walk Alternative 90.5 WERG. You just listened to All for Love and Love for All. And up next, we have Loser by Tame Impala right here on 90.5 WERG.

0: Ears Rock Alternative 90.5 WERG. You just listened to The Best by AWOL Nation. And right after these quick words, we have music from the neighborhood right here on 90.5 WERG.
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5: I'm Erie News Now meteorologist Tom DeVecchio. On this Monday, lots of sunshine overall. On the cool side, though, with highs in the upper 60s. Clear skies this evening, then some patchy clouds later tonight. Lows in the mid-50s. Could see some 40s away from the lake shore. Partly to mostly sunny, breezy, warmer for tomorrow. Highs approaching 80 degrees. From the Erie News Now First Warning Weather Center, I'm meteorologist Tom DeVecchio.
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You're just listening to Private by the Neighborhood. 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
1: NBC News Radio, I'm Michael Kastner. The Northeast saw heavy rain yesterday. Travel was impacted in states like Connecticut, New Jersey, and New York. Some water rescues were conducted in coastal Connecticut and in parts of New Jersey. President Trump is back in Washington after his weekend trip to Ireland. He sparked some controversy on Saturday when he said in Dublin he would love to see a united Ireland and thinks it's going to happen eventually. Then on Sunday, he doubled down on his proposed $5,000 dividend checks for American adults if Republicans maintain control of Congress after the midterms. The investigation into the death of actress Hayden Panettiere is expanding into L.A. More from Daniel Martindale.
2: ABC News reports investigators in both Los Angeles and South Carolina are focusing on drugs. The report says investigators are looking into what drugs may have played a role in her death and where the drugs came from. Panettiere died in Greenville, South Carolina on August 16th.
1: Michael Kastner, NBC News Radio.
3: A woman in her 40s from Jefferson County, Pennsylvania, has died from complications related to measles. She was not vaccinated and is the third person in the state to die from the disease in recent weeks. Pennsylvania is facing a measles outbreak with at least 676 cases and over 100 hospitalizations. Health officials urge vaccination as the best protection. Gas prices remain a hot topic even after Labor Day. AAA reports the national average is $4.30 a gallon, nearly a dollar more than this time last year. Diesel's hovering around $6 as high crude oil prices and supply issues keep pump prices elevated. Drivers say they're cutting back while hoping for relief. People lined up as early as 3 a.m. this weekend at the Erie Center for Arts and Technology for free care from the remote area medical clinic. RAM brings volunteer doctors nationwide to provide dental, vision, and medical services. Dental care drew the most interest, and one man even traveled 5 hours, stayed overnight, and later decided to volunteer after receiving his dentures. 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
4: I'm Erie News Now meteorologist Tom DeVecchio. On this Monday, lots of sunshine overall. On the cool side, though, with highs in the upper 60s. Clear skies this evening, then some patchy clouds later tonight, lows in the mid-50s. Could see some 40s away from the lake shore. Partly to mostly sunny, breezy, warmer for tomorrow. Highs approaching 80 degrees. From the Erie News Now First Warning Weather Center, I'm meteorologist Tom DeVecchio.
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You were just listening to Just Like Heaven by The Cure. 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

0: Erie's Rock Alternative 90.5 WERG. You just listened to Fool's Gold by Buffalo Traffic Jam. And up next, after these quick breaks, we have music from Cage the Elephant and Intua Nua right here on 90.5 WERG.
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4: I'm Erie News Now meteorologist Tom DeVecchio. On this Monday, lots of sunshine overall. On the cool side, though, with highs in the upper 60s. Clear skies this evening, then some patchy clouds later tonight. Lows in the mid-50s. Could see some 40s away from the lake shore. Partly to mostly sunny, breezy, warmer for tomorrow. Highs approaching 80 degrees. From the Erie News Now First Warning Weather Center, I'm meteorologist Tom DeVecchio.

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You're just listening to Seven Into the Sea by Into Anua. And up next, we have Going Shopping by The Strokes right here on 90.5 WERG.

0: Somewhere between jazz and noise, between composition and mayhem, there's a story that's been unfolding for 60 years. 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
1: Week one in the NFL, some of the top headlines. The Giants take down the Cowboys 28-20 in the first Sunday night matchup of the season as John Harbaugh gets a win in his Giants coaching debut.
2: The whole thing was just quite an environment. It was really great to be a part of it. And to see our guys step up in that environment to handle all that and to focus on the football. Okay, it wasn't perfect. There's a lot of things that we can do a lot better, but it was a winning effort.
1: QB Jackson Dart, 230 yards passing with three touchdowns for the Giants. Some of the other week one headlines. The other New York City team is 1-0 as the Jets knocked off the Titans. The Bears put up 59 points and drilled the Panthers. Caleb Williams with two TD passes and two TD runs. Josh Allen did the same thing for the Bills as they scored late and rallied past the Texans. The final game in week one is coming up tonight with the Chiefs hosting the Broncos in the Monday night game. College football, Texas, after rallying to beat Ohio State, is the new number one in the coaches poll. The Buckeyes dropped to six. Georgia, Notre Dame, Indiana, Miami round out the top five. I'm Matt McCoy.

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You just listened to Street of Dreams by U2. And up next, we have Speed of Sound by Coldplay, right here on 90.5 WERG.

0: Erie's Rock Alternative 90.5 WERG. You just listened to Rein Me In by Sam Fender. And after these quick breaks, we have music from Depeche Mode and Stone Temple Pilots right here on 90.5 WERG. 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
4: I'm Erie News Now meteorologist Tom DeVecchio. On this Monday, lots of sunshine overall. On the cool side, though, with highs in the upper 60s. Clear skies this evening, then some patchy clouds later tonight. Lows in the mid-50s. Could see some 40s away from the lake shore. Partly to mostly sunny, breezy, warmer for tomorrow. Highs approaching 80 degrees. From the Erie News Now First Warning Weather Center, I'm meteorologist Tom DeVecchio.
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0: I'm Erie News Now meteorologist Tom DeVecchio. On this Monday, lots of sunshine overall. On the cool side, though, with highs in the upper 60s. Clear skies this evening, then some patchy clouds later tonight. Lows in the mid-50s. Could see some 40s away from the lake shore. Partly to mostly sunny, breezy, warmer for tomorrow. Highs approaching 80 degrees. From the Erie News Now First Warning Weather Center, I'm meteorologist Tom DeVecchio.
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0: betrayal, madness, and a kingdom on the brink. 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
2: Welcome to the Indie Film Minute. It is not uncommon for youth to yearn to break away. What's Eating Gilbert Grape is a film that acknowledges that fact and explores the realm of ties that bind. Johnny Depp is Gilbert, responsible for holding his family together. His mentally handicapped younger brother is played by Leonardo DiCaprio, who was nominated for an Oscar for his performance. And his mother, now tipping the scale at 600 pounds, is housebound. Gilbert abides. Becky, played by Juliette Lewis, and her mom pass through town in a motorhome and become the catalysts for change. Their free lifestyle is the counterpoint to Gilbert's chains. Becky and Gilbert are drawn to one another with implications lost on no one. The character of Gilbert's obese mom is played by Darlene Cates. She is a formidable presence. To director Lasse Hallström's credit, he allows her impact on the world around her to play out naturally. Films like this are hard to categorize. They're not on a straight-line mission. The story is everywhere within the frame, but heading nowhere in particular. What's Eating Gilbert Grape is a rich offering. It speaks of life, of family, of yearning, and we are enriched with a little drama, some good humor, and a whole lot of heart. Indie Film Minute, not in theaters. Discovery through rental.
3: 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ERG.

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That was just Closer to Free by Bo Deans. 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

0: Series Rock Alternative 90.5 WERG. That was E-Pro by Beck. Up next, I have The National and Dexter and the Moon Rocks.
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5: I'm Erie News Now meteorologist Tom DeVecchio. On this Monday, lots of sunshine overall. On the cool side, though, with highs in the upper 60s. Clear skies this evening, then some patchy clouds later tonight, lows in the mid-50s. Could see some 40s away from the lake shore. Partly to mostly sunny, breezy, warmer for tomorrow. Highs approaching 80 degrees. From the Erie News Now First Warning Weather Center, I'm meteorologist Tom DeVecchio.
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This is Erie's Rock Alternative, 90.5 WERG. That was just Sad in Carolina by Dexter and the Moonrocks. Next is Dog Days Are Over by Florence and the Machine.

WBO, Erie's Rock Alternative, 90.5 WERG. That was Watch Me Go by Lord Huron. Up next is The End of the World as We Know It, REM.

0: This is Erie's Rock Alternative 90.5 WERG. That was just Window by the Foo Fighters. Coming up next, I have Fun and the Ramones.
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3: I'm Erie News Now meteorologist Tom DeVecchio. On this Monday, lots of sunshine overall. On the cool side, though, with highs in the upper 60s. Clear skies this evening, then some patchy clouds later tonight, lows in the mid-50s. Could see some 40s away from the lake shore. Partly to mostly sunny, breezy, warmer for tomorrow. Highs approaching 80 degrees. From the Erie News Now First Warning Weather Center, I'm meteorologist Tom DeVecchio.
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5: Well, I woke up to the sound of silence. The cars were cutting like knives in a fist fight. 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

Erie's Rock Alternative, 90.5 WERG. That was Blitzkrieg Bop by the Ramones. 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

0: 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Just listen to I Kinda Like That by Paradox. 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
3: I'm Erie News Now meteorologist Tom DeVecchio. On this Monday, lots of sunshine overall. On the cool side, though, with highs in the upper 60s. Clear skies this evening, then some patchy clouds later tonight. Lows in the mid-50s. Could see some 40s away from the lake shore. Partly to mostly sunny, breezy, warmer for tomorrow. Highs approaching 80 degrees. From the Erie News Now First Warning Weather Center, I'm meteorologist Tom DeVecchio.
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0: Erie's Rock Alternative 90.5 WERG. That was The Freshman by The Verve Pipe. After this short break, we're going to have music coming up by Modest Mouse and Shine Down.
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4: I'm Erie News Now meteorologist Tom DeVecchio. On this Monday, lots of sunshine overall. On the cool side, though, with highs in the upper 60s. Clear skies this evening, then some patchy clouds later tonight. Lows in the mid-50s. Could see some 40s away from the lake shore. Partly to mostly sunny, breezy, warmer for tomorrow. Highs approaching 80 degrees. From the Erie News Now First Warning Weather Center, I'm meteorologist Tom DeVecchio.
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That was Life in a Northern Town by the Dream Academy. 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
2: I'm Erie News Now meteorologist Tom DeVecchio. On this Monday, lots of sunshine overall. On the cool side, though, with highs in the upper 60s. Clear skies this evening, then some patchy clouds later tonight. Lows in the mid-50s. Could see some 40s away from the lake shore. Partly to mostly sunny, breezy, warmer for tomorrow. Highs approaching 80 degrees. From the Erie News Now First Warning Weather Center, I'm meteorologist Tom DeVecchio.
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1: NBC News Radio. I'm Chris Caraggio. There's still no word on Mitch McConnell's status as members return to the U.S. Senate. Lawmakers are reconvening today on Capitol Hill, 3 months after McConnell was hospitalized after reportedly falling at his Washington, D.C. home. He hasn't been seen in public since, with representatives from his office saying he spent time at a physical rehab center before being discharged on August 6th. Earlier in the month, fellow Kentucky Republican lawmaker Congressman James Comer said he expected McConnell to be returning to the Senate today. Severe storms are likely across the Midwest this week. The main threat is expected to be heavy rain, damaging wind gusts, and possible tornadoes. Starting today, a level 3 out of 4 flash flood threat is covering parts of central Iowa. Meanwhile, a corridor stretching from Wisconsin to Nebraska is under a level 2 out of 5 severe storm threat. As the week moves forward, major cities like Chicago, Milwaukee, Des Moines, and Omaha are expected to get hit hard until Thursday. I'm Chris Caraggio, NBC News Radio.
2: A woman in her 40s from Jefferson County, Pennsylvania, has died from complications related to measles. She was not vaccinated and is the third person in the state to die from the disease in recent weeks. Pennsylvania is facing a measles outbreak with at least 676 cases and over 100 hospitalizations. Health officials urge vaccination as the best protection. Gas prices remain a hot topic even after Labor Day. AAA reports the national average is $4.30 a gallon, nearly a dollar more than this time last year. Diesel's hovering around $6 as high crude oil prices and supply issues keep pump prices elevated. Drivers say they're cutting back while hoping for relief. People lined up as early as 3 a.m. this weekend at the Erie Center for Arts and Technology for free care from the Remote Area Medical Clinic. RAM brings volunteer doctors nationwide to provide dental, vision, and medical services. Dental care drew the most interest, and one man even traveled 5 hours, stayed overnight, and later decided to volunteer after receiving his dentures. The kids are back in school, and there's something new for you to enjoy this morning. Starting later today, tune in to Hello Erie with our Belle Fahey and Tracy Tudup, weekdays from 9 to 10 a.m. on Erie News Now. Live with Kelly and Mark moves to 10 a.m. on CBS. From the Erie News Now newsroom, I'm Mark Saldivay.
3: I'm Erie News Now forecaster Dakota Hunter with your forecast. For tonight, expect partly to mostly cloudy skies with temperatures into the mid-50s. For our Tuesday, lots of sunshine as temperatures bounce back in the mid to upper 70s. And for Tuesday night, an isolated shower or storm is possible, otherwise mostly cloudy with lows into the mid-60s. From the Erie News Now, First Warning Weather Center, I'm forecaster Dakota Hunter on the Glenora Radio Network.
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0: Erie's Rock Alternative 90.5 WERG. That was We Might As Well Be by Weezer. After these short breaks, we have music by Lola Young and the B-52s. 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
2: America's diner chain looking to turn the page. Denny's, which has recently made headlines for restaurant closures, is now rolling out a comeback strategy that includes a revamped menu, restaurant renovations, and new locations. Company leaders say the goal is to modernize the brand while keeping the classic diner experience customers expect. The effort comes as the restaurant industry as a whole continues to battle changing consumer habits and rising costs. Denny's is betting a fresh look and new offerings could help bring more customers to the table. As his visit to Ireland wrapped up, President Trump says he's removing tariffs on Irish whiskey. He made the announcement Sunday during the trophy presentation of the Irish Open. The president also marked his trip by meeting with Ireland's prime minister. During that meeting, the president said the two countries have a fantastic relationship, adding it's one that is very profitable for Ireland. He went on to say that he would love to see a united Ireland and thinks it's going to happen eventually. Trump's presence did spark weekend protests in Dublin and other cities. The governor of New York says New Yorkers should be keeping an eye on their mailboxes for their energy rebate checks. She even made a pre-recorded video promoting the checks.
3: Are high energy bills leaving you shocked?
4: Failed policies from Washington and Trump's war on Iran are just driving up our costs. You deserve some relief.
2: The governor says checks of up to $200 will be mailed to eligible New Yorkers through the end of the year. Oracle co-founder and executive chairman Larry Ellison is canceling a planned $7.5 billion sale of company stock. A previous regulatory filing revealed Oracle was selling 50 million shares. The company has not given a reason for the change of heart. And the long-awaited and long-delayed next-generation Tesla Roadster is coming. Tammy Trujillo with more.
5: CEO Elon Musk took to X over the weekend to announce that the Roadster would be unveiled on October 1st, writing "Go for launch" along with the date. Once the wraps are taken off, the public's expected to get a look at an all-new carbon fiber hypercar. Limited editions could reportedly come equipped with cold gas thrusters developed in collaboration with Musk's other venture, SpaceX.
2: I'm Monica Nelson with your consumer and business news.
6: I'm Erie News Now forecaster Dakota Hunter with your forecast. For tonight, expect partly to mostly cloudy skies with temperatures into the mid-50s. For our Tuesday, lots of sunshine as temperatures bounce back in the mid to upper 70s. And for Tuesday night, an isolated shower or storm is possible, otherwise mostly cloudy with lows into the mid-60s. From the Erie News Now, First Warning Weather Center, I'm forecaster Dakota Hunter on the Glenora Radio Network.
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Erie's Rock Alternative 90.5 WERG. That was The Good Stuff by the B-52s. Up next, we have Stone Over Water by Death Cab for Cutie. 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
1: Week one in the NFL, some of the top headlines. The Giants take down the Cowboys 28-20 in the first Sunday night matchup of the season as John Harbaugh gets a win in his Giants coaching debut.
2: The whole thing was just quite an environment. It was really great to be a part of it and see our guys step up in that environment to handle all that and to focus on the football. Okay, it wasn't perfect. There's a lot of things that we can do a lot better, but it was a winning effort.
1: QB Jackson Dart, 230 yards passing with three touchdowns for the Giants. Some of the other Week 1 headlines. The other New York City team is 1-0 as the Jets knocked off the Titans. The Bears put up 59 points and drilled the Panthers. Caleb Williams with two TD passes and two TD runs. Josh Allen did the same thing for the Bills as they scored late and rallied past the Texans. The final game in Week 1 is coming up tonight with the Chiefs hosting the Broncos in the Monday night game. College football, Texas, after rallying to beat Ohio State, is the new number one in the coaches poll. The Buckeyes drop to 6. Georgia, Notre Dame, Indiana, Miami round out the top 5. I'm Matt McCoy.
3: I'm Erie News Now forecaster Dakota Hunter with your forecast. For tonight, expect partly to mostly cloudy skies with temperatures into the mid-50s. For our Tuesday, lots of sunshine as temperatures bounce back in the mid to upper 70s. And for Tuesday night, an isolated shower or storm is possible, otherwise mostly cloudy with lows into the mid-60s. From the Erie News Now, First Warning Weather Center, I'm forecaster Dakota Hunter on the Glenora Radio Network.
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That was Beaches in Tennessee by Cage the Elephant. Up next, we have Dead Inside by Muse. 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

0: Erie's Rock Alternative 90.5 WERG. That was Losing You by Sega. And after these short breaks, we have music by Beck and the 1975. Enjoy listening.
1: President Trump is defending the AI industry. Nick Harper reports the comments come after some have expressed major concerns, including Anthropic CEO Dario Amodei and House Minority Leader Hakeem Jeffries.
2: Posting on social media, he said that there is no need for more regulations. We already have tremendous criminal and regulatory power over AI companies. There is a sick conspiracy, wrote the president, against AI and data centers.
1: In a Truth Social post, Trump said, quote, the only control or guardrails that AI needs is a strong and smart high IQ president, and the USA has that in spades. Meantime, OpenAI is ruling out pursuing an IPO this year. CEO Sam Altman tells Fortune doing so now would be ill-advised. And the long-awaited and long-delayed next-generation Tesla Roadster is coming. CEO Elon Musk took to X over the weekend to announce that the Roadster would be unveiled on October 1st. Tech Report, I'm Matt Mattinson.
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4: I'm Erie News Now forecaster Dakota Hunter with your forecast. For tonight, expect partly to mostly cloudy skies with temperatures into the mid-50s. For our Tuesday, lots of sunshine as temperatures bounce back in the mid to upper 70s. And for Tuesday night, an isolated shower or storm is possible, otherwise mostly cloudy with lows into the mid-60s. From the Erie News Now First Warning Weather Center, I'm forecaster Dakota Hunter on the Glenora Radio Network.
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That was Loser by Beck. 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
1: NBC News Radio. I'm Chris Caraccio. President Trump says, quote, "The only control or guardrails that AI needs is a strong and smart, high IQ president, and the USA has that in spades." He went on to say in the post on Truth Social that there's a sick conspiracy going on against AI and data centers, and the only one that's happy about it is China. Mitch McConnell has yet to make an appearance on Capitol Hill as members have returned to the Senate. Lawmakers are reconvening today on Capitol Hill, 3 months after McConnell was hospitalized after reportedly falling at his Washington, D.C. residence. He has not been seen in public since, with representatives from his office saying he spent time at a physical rehab center before being discharged on August 6th. Politico reports McConnell's staff has told some Senate Republicans that he will be back Wednesday to help advance a farm-related bill. Earlier in the month, fellow Kentucky Republican lawmaker Congressman James Comer said he expected McConnell to be returning to the Senate today. I'm Chris Caraccio, NBC News Radio.
2: I'm Eva Mastromatio with your headlines from Erie News Now. Piles of tree trunks and branches still sit in front of so many homes across the city of Erie. It is a powerful reminder of the storm that smashed into the city right before Labor Day weekend. Now city crews are tackling the big job of picking up those piles and trucking them to Erie's composting property along the waterfront. This Monday was the first day Public Works crews started on a posted schedule for pickup, working from West 12th Street north to the Bayfront, from Weschler Avenue to East Avenue. There are still so many piles of debris. Truckload after truckload is piling up at the compost center, and scoop by scoop, it is getting turned into wood chips. For more information, you can go to erie.pa.us/storm cleanup to see when crews expect to be in your neighborhood. Three Erie organizations are being awarded $44,000 in grant funding. State Senator Dan Laughlin announced that the Erie County Historical Society, Presque Isle Light Station, and the Experience Erie Children's Museum have all received funding through Pennsylvania's Cultural and Historical Support Grant Program. These organizations were recognized for working to preserve Erie's history and creating educational experiences. For Erie News Now, I'm Eva Mastromatio.
3: I'm Erie News Now forecaster Dakota Hunter with your forecast. For tonight, expect partly to mostly cloudy skies with temperatures into the mid-50s. For our Tuesday, lots of sunshine as temperatures bounce back in the mid to upper 70s. And for Tuesday night, an isolated shower or storm is possible, otherwise mostly cloudy with lows into the mid-60s. From the Erie News Now First Warning Weather Center, I'm forecaster Dakota Hunter on the Glenora Radio Network.
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That was I Can Take This On by Bridget. 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

0: 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After these short breaks, we have music by Joe and Tom Impala. 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
2: We're learning more about the sudden death of actress Hayden Panettiere last month. TMZ reporting it's now believed the 36-year-old died after ingesting oxycodone laced with fentanyl. The outlet earlier reported that the DEA was joining the investigation into her death and whether it may have involved criminal conduct. Authorities in Greenville, South Carolina, where Panettiere was found dead, have not yet released a definitive cause of death. Dolly Parton's first posthumous song is out. It's called Bound to Ride.
3: I'm going to Atlanta just to look around.
2: It's featured on the upcoming Stanley Brothers tribute album, Where the Soul Never Dies, celebrating 80 years of the Stanley Brothers. Parton recorded her vocals in 2022. The final season of HBO Max Hacks, leading the comedy field with 24 Emmy nominations. That's a record for a comedy series, besting the previous record of 23 held by The Bear in 2024 and the studio last year. Also in comedy, Rob Reiner receiving a posthumous nomination for guest actor for his role in season 4 of The Bear. On the drama side, The Pitt landing the most nominations with 25. Tonight's 78th annual Emmy Awards will be hosted by Law & Order SVU star Mariska Hargitay. The lineup for next year's Stagecoach Country Music Festival now out. Garth Brooks tops the bill for the three-day event in Indio, California. He'll be joined by fellow headliners Riley Green, Zach Top, and a reunited Florida-Georgia line. Stagecoach takes place April 23rd through the 25th. Tickets go on sale Friday. That's entertainment. I'm Jennifer Polsoni.
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5: I'm Erie News Now forecaster Dakota Hunter with your forecast. For tonight, expect partly to mostly cloudy skies with temperatures into the mid-50s. For our Tuesday, lots of sunshine as temperatures bounce back in the mid to upper 70s. And for Tuesday night, an isolated shower or storm is possible, otherwise mostly cloudy with lows into the mid-60s. From the Erie News Now First Warning Weather Center, I'm forecaster Dakota Hunter on the Glenora Radio Network.
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1: Week one in the NFL, some of the top headlines. The Giants take down the Cowboys 28-20 in the first Sunday night matchup of the season as John Harbaugh gets a win in his Giants coaching debut.
2: The whole thing was just quite an environment. It was really great to be a part of it. And to see our guys step up in that environment, to handle all that, and to focus on the football. Okay, it wasn't perfect. There's a lot of things that we can do a lot better, but it was a winning effort.
1: QB Jackson Dart, 230 yards passing with three touchdowns for the Giants. Some of the other week one headlines. The other New York City team is 1-0 as the Jets knocked off the Titans. The Bears put up 59 points and drilled the Panthers. Caleb Williams with two TD passes and two TD runs. Josh Allen did the same thing for the Bills as they scored late and rallied past the Texans. The final game in week one is coming up tonight with the Chiefs hosting the Broncos in the Monday night game. College football, Texas, after rallying to beat Ohio State, is the new number one in the coaches poll. The Buckeyes drop to six. Georgia, Notre Dame, Indiana, Miami round out the top five. I'm Matt McCoy.
3: I'm Erie News Now forecaster Dakota Hunter with your forecast. For tonight, expect partly to mostly cloudy skies with temperatures into the mid-50s. For our Tuesday, lots of sunshine as temperatures bounce back in the mid to upper 70s. And for Tuesday night, an isolated shower or storm is possible, otherwise mostly cloudy with lows into the mid-60s. From the Erie News Now First Warning Weather Center, I'm forecaster Dakota Hunter on the Glenora Radio Network.
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0: gone too far this time. You have neither reason nor rhyme with which to take this home that is so rightfully mine.
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Up next is Fool's Gold by Buffalo Traffic Jam. 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

0: should I go? Erie's Rock Alternative 90.5 WERG. That was Should I Stay or Should I Go by The Clash. After these short breaks, we have music by Weezer and Joyce Manor. 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
1: 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Consumer prices rose 0.4% in August, sharply accelerating from July's 0.1% increase. Gas prices jumped 3.9% and accounted for more than one-third of the overall monthly increase in the Consumer Price Index. However, inflation could be headed even higher. The national average price of diesel has climbed above $6 a gallon for the first time, setting a record and rising more than 60% from a year ago because diesel powers trucks, farm equipment, and much of the machinery used to produce and move goods. Consumers who never buy diesel are likely to feel the increase. Sales of existing homes fell by 2% in August as declining affordability kept many would-be buyers on the sidelines. It's no coincidence that mortgage rates started rising last month, but despite falling sales, home prices continued to go up. I'm Mark Huffman. 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
3: I'm Erie News Now forecaster Dakota Hunter with your forecast. For tonight, expect partly to mostly cloudy skies with temperatures into the mid-50s. For our Tuesday, lots of sunshine as temperatures bounce back in the mid to upper 70s. And for Tuesday night, an isolated shower or storm is possible, otherwise mostly cloudy with lows into the mid-60s. From the Erie News Now First Warning Weather Center, I'm forecaster Dakota Hunter on the Glenora Radio Network.
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That was I Used to Go to This by Joyce Manor. 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
1: NBC News Radio, I'm Scott Carr. Leaders in the Senate are keeping an eye out for Mitch McConnell, who's yet to make an appearance on Capitol Hill. Lawmakers are reconvening 3 months after McConnell was hospitalized after reportedly falling at his Washington, D.C. residence. Politico reports McConnell's staff have told some Senate Republicans that he'll be back by Wednesday to help advance a farm bill. President Trump is pushing back against growing calls for more guardrails on artificial intelligence, posting today the only control or guardrails that AI needs is a strong and smart, high IQ president. And he writes the USA has that in spades. As Nick Harper reports, this after some major concerns about it, including from the head of Anthropic, Dario Amodei, and Democratic House Minority Leader Hakeem Jeffries.
2: There is a sick conspiracy, wrote the president, against AI and data centers.
1: The head of Anthropic is proposing a three-step plan to pace AI development.
2: His competitors, Elon Musk and Sam Altman, have both come out to show their support for him. Elon Musk writing, Dario is right. Sam Altman writing, I agree with Dario, and both of them pledging to take action.
1: Washington's Kennedy Center could close as early as Tuesday with officials warning of bankruptcy. A Washington Post report says the center's board's considering a shutdown after warning that keeping the main building open could pose safety risks following a recent ceiling collapse. Most of those board members are appointed by President Trump. They argue that putting President Trump's name back on the facade of the Kennedy Center may be the only way to avoid financial ruin. Trading on Wall Street closed lower to start this week. As of today, the 10-year U.S. Treasury bond yield is more than 5%, marking only the second time it's done so since July of 2007, right before the global financial crisis. At the closing bell, the Dow Jones had lost 152 points. Scott Carr, NBC News Radio.
0: I'm Eva Mastromatio with your headlines from Erie News Now. Piles of tree trunks and branches still sit in front of so many homes across the city of Erie. It is a powerful reminder of the storm that smashed into the city right before Labor Day weekend. Now city crews are tackling the big job of picking up those piles and trucking them to Erie's composting property along the waterfront. This Monday was the first day Public Works crews started on a posted schedule for pickup, working from West 12th Street north to the Bayfront, from Weschler Avenue to East Avenue. There are still so many piles of debris. Truckload after truckload is piling up at the compost center, and scoop by scoop, it is getting turned into wood chips. For more information, you can go to erie.pa.us/stormcleanup. to see when crews expect to be in your neighborhood. Three Erie organizations are being awarded $44,000 in grant funding. State Senator Dan Laughlin announced that the Erie County Historical Society, Presque Isle Light Station, and the Experience Erie Children's Museum have all received funding through Pennsylvania's Cultural and Historical Support Grant Program. These organizations were recognized for working to preserve Erie's history and creating educational experiences. For Erie News Now, I'm Eva Mastromatio.
3: I'm Erie News Now forecaster Dakota Hunter with your forecast. For tonight, expect partly to mostly cloudy skies with temperatures into the mid-50s. For our Tuesday, lots of sunshine as temperatures bounce back in the mid to upper 70s. And for Tuesday night, an isolated shower or storm is possible, otherwise mostly cloudy with lows into the mid-60s. From the Erie News Now First Warning Weather Center, I'm forecaster Dakota Hunter on the Glenora Radio Network.
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4: I'm Erie News Now forecaster Dakota Hunter with your forecast. For tonight, expect partly to mostly cloudy skies with temperatures into the mid-50s. For our Tuesday, lots of sunshine as temperatures bounce back in the mid to upper 70s. And for Tuesday night, an isolated shower or storm is possible, otherwise mostly cloudy with lows into the mid-60s. From the Erie News Now First Warning Weather Center, I'm forecaster Dakota Hunter on the Glenora Radio Network.
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1: And now, another film rental discovery. Welcome to the Indie Film Minute. At the Sundance premiere of The Queen of Versailles, on the surface, a story of a garish nouveau riche family receiving their comeuppance, Jackie Siegel proudly appeared in full glory. Hearing the subject of the film, you may wonder why. Director Lauren Greenfield set out to chronicle the success and excess of a rich American family, building what was meant to be the largest house in America, a monument to their brilliance. Then came the Great Recession and financial meltdown, and the cameras kept rolling. What might have been a disgusting look behind an easily dismissed curtain suddenly became a fascinating character study of rags to riches turned riches to rags. What happens when nannies are dismissed and a hands-off trophy wife has to deal with eight kids? When the house staff no longer exists? When one has to worry about the electric bill? And when a one-time brilliant king of industry is transformed into a powerless victim? While Jackie was enjoying her Sundance premiere, David was unsuccessfully suing to prevent the film's release. But even when exposing the king's nakedness, Versailles does not mock. Surprisingly, it inspires unexpected empathy as those whom we may have hated return to humanity in a tragic fall from grace. The Queen of Versailles, not in theaters, discovery of a rental.

0: that was Used to Know by Laura Huron. After these PSAs, you have Everlessence.
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7: I'm Erie News Now forecaster Dakota Hunter with your forecast. For tonight, expect partly to mostly cloudy skies with temperatures into the mid-50s. For our Tuesday, lots of sunshine as temperatures bounce back in the mid to upper 70s. And for Tuesday night, an isolated shower or storm is possible, otherwise mostly cloudy with lows into the mid-60s. From the Erie News Now First Warning Weather Center, I'm forecaster Dakota Hunter on the Glenora Radio Network.
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0: 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After these PSAs, up next you have Matchbox 20.
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2: I'm Erie News Now forecaster Dakota Hunter with your forecast. For tonight, expect partly to mostly cloudy skies with temperatures into the mid-50s. For our Tuesday, lots of sunshine as temperatures bounce back in the mid to upper 70s. And for Tuesday night, an isolated shower or storm is possible, otherwise mostly cloudy with lows into the mid-60s. From the Erie News Now First Warning Weather Center, I'm forecaster Dakota Hunter on the Glenora Radio Network.
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0: That was Ants Marching by Dave Matthew Band. Up next, after these PSAs, you have Incubus.
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3: I'm Erie News Now forecaster Dakota Hunter with your forecast. For tonight, expect partly to mostly cloudy skies with temperatures into the mid-50s. For our Tuesday, lots of sunshine as temperatures bounce back in the mid to upper 70s. And for Tuesday night, an isolated shower or storm is possible, otherwise mostly cloudy with lows into the mid-60s. From the Erie News Now First Warning Weather Center, I'm forecaster Dakota Hunter on the Glenora Radio Network.
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